she walks, I like the way she talks, and she turns me on with a special concern. Now I'm a different guy, and I don't compare to many, but next to her, I'm plain ordinary. Not many can see the light blue aura that surrounds the girl wherever in the world. She's a 9, a 10, a 20, 50, she's bittersweet, and

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Like a cold in October, she'll take you right over. It's not mean to be facetious. And that look in her eye says you're the guy she plans to spend this evening with. She's

0: live from the Black Country, online, on your mobile. From the Sky News Centre at 2, the family of Virginia Giuffre, who accused Andrew Mountbatten Windsor of sexual assault, say police in the UK have given them hope. Officers investigating the former prince are to consider possible allegations of sexual misconduct. He's always denied any wrongdoing. Wesley Bell's a Democrat on the US House Oversight Committee.
1: When I hear about investigations that are leading to potential justice being served, it is very encouraging. But what is very discouraging and very disappointing is the fact that this is not being done on our side of the pond.
0: Three boys' rape sentences are to be reviewed after complaints they're too lenient. They're all under 16 and avoided prison terms after attacks on two girls in Hampshire. Tulsi Gabbard has resigned as America's national intelligence chief, saying she needs to support her husband, who's been diagnosed with cancer. US President Donald Trump says she's done an incredible job. A man in his 70s has died after being hit by a lorry on Clapham High Street in South London. Paramedics and air ambulance were called just after 11 yesterday morning, but he was pronounced dead at the scene. Police have launched an investigation and are appealing for witnesses. To sport, and England manager Thomas Tuchel says it's important his players have clarity in terms of how he wants them to play at the World Cup. He's picked what he calls a balanced, committed and unselfish squad for the tournament in the United States, Mexico and Canada, which starts next month. Tuchel says they have to build a strong bond in the group.
2: It's about having the right understanding of your role, that you might even select it as a starter or not, but you push your friend, you push your teammate on the same position, you push from the bench, you create the right spirit that is needed to overcome the hurdles in a very, very difficult and long tournament.
0: And Pep Guardiola's told reporters Manchester City needs a new manager and new energy. After guiding the club to 20 trophies in 10 years, he's confirmed he'll leave at the end of the season. That's the latest. I'm Stevie Schillinglaw.

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you know of the silly thing that went down between me and you. And I never realized how lonely I could be in this house without you. You know, I used to enjoy sitting down watching the Late Late Show. Ain't no fun no more. I said, then I can't even concentrate on the picture.

0: live from the Black Country, online, on your mobile. From the Sky News Centre at 3, police looking into allegations of misconduct in public office by Andrew Mountbatten Windsor are to consider allegations of possible sex crimes. Virginia Giuffre had accused the former prince of sexual assault. She died last year. Her sister-in-law, Amanda Roberts, has given her reaction from the US.
1: That is huge. It is more than what we're seeing here in this country. And it actually gives us hope. You know, and Virginia paved the way for that. If it wasn't for her courage and her bravery, we wouldn't be here.
0: Mr. Mountbatten Windsor has always denied all allegations against him. The sentences of three boys convicted of rape is to be reviewed following warnings they're too lenient. Two 15-year-olds and a 14-year-old avoided a prison term after two girls were attacked in Hampshire in 2024 and 25. Donald Trump says his national intelligence chief has done an incredible job. Tulsi Gabbard's announced she's quitting the role to support her husband, who's been diagnosed with bone cancer. Parts of Britain could be hotter than Barbados as temperatures climb over the bank holiday weekend. 30 degrees Celsius is forecast in Greater London later, and an amber heat health alert is enforced across large parts of England. It's understood JD.com's considering buying online shopping platform The Very Group. They're thought to be weighing a £2 billion bid. Liam Gallagher has thanked outgoing Manchester City manager Pep Guardiola for the good times. The Oasis frontman is among the club's fans who are coming to terms with the end of his 10-year spell in charge, which brought 20 trophies. Guardiola will step down after tomorrow's final Premier League game of the season against Aston Villa.
2: 10 years is a lot of time, and I think the club needs new manager, new energy with these incredible players that we have right now, and start to write another chapter.
0: Former Chelsea boss Enzo Maresca is expected to replace him. And Judith Chalmers has died at the age of 90. She was best known for presenting TV travel show Wish You Were Here. That's the latest. I'm Stevie Shillinglaw.

0: Cause I gotta have faith. Ooh, I gotta have faith. Because I gotta have faith, the faith, the faith. I gotta have faith, the faith, the faith.
1: Live from the Black Country. Online. On your mobile. From the Sky News Centre at 4. The family of an accuser of Andrew Mountbatten Windsor say they've been given hope after police revealed they're to look into potential sex crime allegations. It's part of their inquiry into possible misconduct in public office. The former prince has always denied all wrongdoing. Dal Babu's a former chief superintendent at the Met and thinks there's a long process ahead.
2: Ultimately, the police will be gathering the evidence. They're calling for more additional evidence and the Crown Prosecution Service will be making that decision. So there's a couple of separate independent organisations that will be involved. I wouldn't be surprised if this goes on for a couple of years.
1: The sentences given to three boys convicted of rape are to be reviewed over claims they're too lenient. The trio were spared jail following separate attacks on two girls in Hampshire. Tulsi Gabbard has resigned as America's national intelligence chief, saying she needs to support her husband with his cancer fight. Donald Trump says she's done an incredible job. Children are now more likely to live in a privately rented home in Britain than working-age adults. That's according to the Resolution Foundation, which found the number of under-18s in these properties has nearly tripled since 2000. Arsenal manager Mikel Arteta says Pep Guardiola will leave English football, having revolutionised English football. The Catalans announced he'll end his 10-year spell in charge following Sunday's final Premier League game against Aston Villa. He says Guardiola made him a better person.
3: I learned values with him that they're going to stick forever. And I think we need to give him the credit that he changed the Premier League, he changed the vision and the way people perceive the game in England. That's all down to him.
1: And Trent Alexander-Arnold, Phil Foden, Cole Palmer and Harry Maguire have all been left out of the England squad for the World Cup. Thomas Tuchel has named his 26-man group for the tournament in North America. Jed Spence, Ivan Toney and Dan Burn are all surprise inclusions. But there is no place for the top-scoring English players in the Premier League, Danny Welbeck and Morgan Gibbs-White. That's the latest. I'm Stevie Schillinglaw.

Thank you. How are we doing? I forgot to tell you, I got the flu. I can't do that. We don't have it on the program, man. I'm sorry. I don't have Jailhouse Rock or Don That Jazz on the program tonight. Because I recorded something like 480-something songs. And I'm going to do 16 of them, so I'm sorry. If I don't do the songs you want to hear, I'm sorry.

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1: From the Sky News Centre at 5, the family of Virginia Giuffre, who accused Andrew Mountbatten Windsor of sexual assault, say police in the UK have given them hope. Officers investigating the former prince are to consider possible allegations of sexual misconduct. He's always denied any wrongdoing. Wesley Bell's a Democrat on the US Oversight Committee.
2: When I hear about investigations that are leading to potential justice being served, it is very encouraging. But what is very discouraging and very disappointing is the fact that this is not being done on our side of the pond.
1: The sentences of three boys convicted of rape has to be reviewed following warnings they're too lenient. Two 15-year-olds and a 14-year-old avoided a prison term after two girls were attacked in Hampshire in 2024 and 2025. Even warmer weather is forecast as the UK basks in a half-term heatwave. Yesterday was the hottest day of the year so far, but Greater London could see temperatures reach 30 degrees Celsius today. Met Office forecaster Alex Burkle says the heat's come unusually early.
3: We get warmer as we go through May, get closer to summer traditionally. There's still a week or so left of May, so the fact that we're seeing this exceptionally hot spell with more than a week of the month to go is quite exceptional indeed.
1: Health officials are urging people to drink enough water, cover up in the sun, and walk dogs in the early morning or late evening. Donald Trump says his national intelligence chief has done an incredible job. Tulsi Gabbard's announced she's quitting the role to support her husband, who's been diagnosed with bone cancer. Pep Guardiola has told reporters Manchester City needs a new manager and new energy. After guiding the club to 20 trophies in 10 years, he's confirmed he'll leave at the end of the season. And ferry passengers are being warned of longer waits as they go through border checks at Dover. It follows disruption at the port yesterday during the first holiday season with new EU rules requiring fingerprint and biometric scans in place. That's the latest. I'm Stevie Shillinglaw.

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1: From the Sky News Centre at 6. The family of an accuser of Andrew Mountbatten-Windsor say they've been given hope after police revealed they're to look into potential sex crime allegations. It's part of their inquiry into possible misconduct in public office. The former prince has always denied all wrongdoing. Officers have repeated their call for anyone with information to come forward. Dal Babu's a former chief superintendent at the Met and thinks there's a long process ahead.
2: Ultimately, the police will be gathering the evidence. They're calling for more additional evidence, and the Crown Prosecution Service will be making that decision. So there's a couple of separate independent organisations that will be involved. I wouldn't be surprised if this goes on for a couple of years.
1: US President Donald Trump has thanked his national security chief, saying she's done an incredible job. Tulsi Gabbard says she's quitting to support her husband, who's been diagnosed with bone cancer. Tens of thousands of ferry passengers are being warned of long waits going through border checks at Dover. It follows disruption at the port yesterday during the first holiday season with new EU rules in place. Parts of Britain could be hotter than Barbados as temperatures climb over the bank holiday weekend. 30 degrees Celsius is forecast in Greater London today. An amber heat health alert's in force across the Midlands, East and South East England, with higher deaths than expected amongst over 65s. The RSPCA's Lauren Bennett says we should use fans to keep our pets cool.
3: If you don't, you can create your own little cool spots. 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
1: It's understood JD.com's considering buying online shopping platform The Very Group. They're thought to be weighing a £2 billion bid. And Liam Gallagher's thanked outgoing Manchester City manager Pep Guardiola for the good times. He'll step down after tomorrow's final Premier League game of the season against Aston Villa. That's the latest. I'm Jenny Barsby.

showed your photograph to some old gray-bearded men sitting on a bench outside a general store. They said, yes, she's been here, but their memory wasn't clear. Was it yesterday?

Came up to a system, but still it wouldn't budge. And the jockey who was riding it, little John McGee, was so thoroughly disgusted that he went and had his tea. Hagen, Fagen were students of psychology, swore they'd shift him with some dynamite. They bought it, brought it, and without apology, the donkey gave a sneeze and blew the whole lot out of sight. And there was

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1: From the Sky News Centre at 7. Virginia Giuffre's family say a police investigation into Andrew Mountbatten Windsor over possible allegations of sexual misconduct has given them hope. She'd sued the former prince over claims of sexual abuse before her death, something he's always denied. Detectives are looking into a claim that a woman was sent by Jeffrey Epstein to Mr. Mountbatten Windsor's home in 2010. Virginia's sister-in-law Amanda Roberts admits it might be difficult for more possible victims to come forward.
2: We understand what it takes to come forward. But I would also say the world is listening in a way that it wasn't listening before. I think the survivor community is open and ready to offer that support.
1: Donald Trump's once again defended the war in Iran, insisting that Tehran wants to, in his words, settle so badly. The US president made the comments last night in New York while delivering a speech on the economy.
3: We have stopped them. They're not going to ever have a nuclear weapon. They're never going to have a nuclear weapon. And we'll have that over with soon. It'll be over with soon. And you're going to see numbers like you've never seen, both on the upside and also in terms of costs. You're going to see costs go down.
1: Young people are part of a bedroom generation who are suffering widespread anxiety linked to social media. That's what former Health Secretary Alan Milburn's told The Times ahead of the publication of his report into young people who aren't in education, employment or training. It's going to be hotter than the Seychelles in parts of the UK today. Temperatures are expected to climb to 30 degrees Celsius in the south of England. Sport now. Premiership champions Celtic go for a record-extending 43rd Scottish Cup title this afternoon. They face Dunfermline in the final at Hampden Park. And after being reinstated into the Championship playoffs, Middlesbrough look to secure promotion back to the Premier League this afternoon. They were elevated to be Hull's final opponents after Southampton were kicked out for spying on other teams. That's the latest. I'm Jenny Barsby.

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1: From the Sky News Centre at 8. At least 90 people have reportedly been killed after a gas explosion at a coal mine in China. It happened last night in the northern province of Shanxi. Some 247 workers were underground at the time. The family of an accuser of Andrew Mountbatten Windsor say they've been given hope after police revealed they're to look into potential sex crime allegations. It's part of their inquiry into possible misconduct in public office. The former prince has always denied all wrongdoing. Dal Babu is a former chief superintendent at the Metropolitan Police and thinks there'll be a long process ahead.
2: Ultimately, the police will be gathering the evidence. They're calling for more additional evidence and the Crown Prosecution Service will be making that decision. So there's a couple of separate independent organisations that will be involved. I wouldn't be surprised if this goes on for a couple of years.
1: Donald Trump's again insisting Iran wants to settle the war with the US, in his words, so badly. The president told an audience in New York that the conflict will be over soon. Ferry passengers heading to the continent from Dover are being warned of long queues. It's because of new EU rules which require fingerprint and biometric scans to be taken during border checks. It's going to be hotter than the Seychelles in parts of the UK today. Temperatures are expected to climb to 30 degrees Celsius in the south of England. An amber heat health alert's now in force across the Midlands, east and southeast of the country. Meteorologist and weather presenter Gemma Plum explains what that means.
3: The amber alerts are saying to health and social services in particular that there are significant impacts that could be felt from this heat wave that's about to happen. So it's just to make them prepared so they can put resources in place.
1: And the Championship season will come to an end today with either Hull or Middlesbrough winning promotion to the Premier League. Middlesbrough replaced Southampton in the playoff final after the South Coast club were punished for spying on rival teams. That's the latest. I'm Jenny Barsby.

Girl, I've never been to Spain, but I kinda like the music.

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1: From the Sky News Centre at 9. At least 90 people have been killed and 9 people are missing after a coal mine explosion in northern China. Chinese state media says the blast happened late last night and that around 247 workers were underground at the time. A huge rescue effort is underway. Our Asia correspondent Helen Ann Smith says this type of incident has happened before.
2: There are a history of these types of disasters in China. There was an accident back in 2009 that killed in excess of 100 people. There was another a couple of years ago where around 50 died. So sadly not uncommon, but this is looking like it might have been really quite a serious disaster indeed.
1: An investigation into what caused the explosion is also underway. The family of Virginia Giuffre have welcomed the announcement of a police investigation into Andrew Mountbatten Windsor over allegations of sexual misconduct. She sued the former prince before her death last year. He's always denied any wrongdoing. Young people are part of an anxious generation whose ability to work has been hampered by their reliance on screens. That's according to a former minister who's behind a review into the numbers of young people who aren't in education, employment or training. Alan Milburn's also warned that children and teenagers' sleep patterns and concentration levels have been impacted by their screen time. Declan Rice says he did laps of Arsenal's training ground because he couldn't bear to watch Manchester City's match against Bournemouth in the week. The draw on the South Coast confirmed Arsenal as Premier League champions. Rice says he was far too nervous to watch.
3: I took the security guard, Pete, and I said, Pete, the first 40 minutes we walked every pitch possible and we were just chatting about the most random stuff. And then we hear the roar, so we come back in for the first goal. And I was like, same again. And then on the way, I was like, I'm telling everyone, sit back in the same spot and all this.
1: And we could see temperatures hit 30 degrees Celsius in Greater London today. You're advised to drink plenty of water, cover up in the sun and walk any dogs in the early morning or late afternoon. That's the latest. I'm Jenny Barsby.

again. What's that stubble on your chin? 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You played and lost, not won. You play the house that can't be beat. Now look, your head's bowed in defeat. You walk too far along the street. We're

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1: From the Sky News Centre at 10. A gas explosion at a mine in northern China has killed at least 90 people. Nine miners are still trapped underground. A huge rescue effort's underway to reach them. The family of a woman who accused the former Prince Andrew of sexual assault has welcomed news the police are looking into potential sex crime allegations against him. Virginia Giuffre sued Mr. Mountbatten Windsor in 2021, and the matter was settled out of court with a multi-million pound payout. India McTaggart is the Telegraph's royal correspondent.
2: I feel as if the family are just saying, you know, we appreciate that the UK is taking this with the seriousness that it is, you know, and actively widening the scope of the investigation into Andrew now, which is, you know, a major escalation.
1: Andrew's always denied the accusations against him. Holidaymakers heading to the port of Dover are being warned of two-hour queues to get through border checks. New EU rules requiring fingerprint and biometric scans caused huge disruption yesterday. Amber heat health alerts are in force across the Midlands, East and South East England as temperatures soar over the bank holiday weekend. We could see highs of 30 degrees Celsius in Greater London today. Ross McLeod, water safety manager at the RNLI, says it may be warm outside, but our waters won't be.
3: The water temperature is still very cold. It's around about 12 to 13 degrees Celsius, and we know that evokes a cold shock response, gasping, hyperventilation, sudden increase in the workload of the heart, that accounts for about 60% of the deaths we see each year.
1: After being reinstated into the Championship playoffs, Middlesbrough are hoping to secure promotion back to the Premier League this afternoon. They were elevated to be Hull's final opponents after Southampton were kicked out over allegations they spied on rivals' training sessions. And two French cities have been named the best value city break destinations in Western Europe. Lille and Strasbourg came out on top, citing cheap accommodation, food and public transport. That's the latest. I'm Jenny Barsby.

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2: What number is this, Chip?
1: 7A.
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0: the Ema Sumac. 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If you're looking for the wild goose, he's on the mule train. 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
1: Get up there, boy. 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

this kind of reminds me of the first time I blew into Tombstone City. Yes, sir, that night I slept on the prairie, and all night long those prairie dogs kept howling. I couldn't understand why they kept howling, then I found out. Ain't no trees on the prairie, just cactus.

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1: From the Sky News Centre at 11. Holidaymakers trying to travel by ferry to France are trapped in hours-long queues at Dover. Traffic's backed up because of enhanced travel checks brought in by EU border controls. Officials at Dover had been trying to register the passport details of everyone travelling through the port, but travel expert Simon Calder, who's there, says they've gone back to the old system of manually stamping passports, which means traffic is now flowing.
2: The French just said, OK, we will invoke our right to basically abandon the entry-exit system. A remarkable turnaround, but I'm afraid symptomatic of a system which simply isn't working.
1: Meanwhile, record-breaking temperatures could hit the UK today. Forecasters think we could see the hottest day in the month of May on record, as the mercury is expected to rise above 30 degrees. At least 90 people have died in what's being described as China's worst coal mining disaster in more than 16 years. An explosion ripped through the mine in the northern Shanxi province last night. The family of a woman who sued Andrew Mountbatten Windsor over sex assault claims have welcomed an expanded investigation into the former prince's activities. Detectives will consider allegations of sexual misconduct as part of their inquiry into Mr. Mountbatten Windsor, who's also denied any wrongdoing. Middlesbrough will be supported by 36,000 fans at this afternoon's Championship playoff final against Hull. They were only given a place in the match on Wednesday, but Southampton were thrown out for spying on the training sessions of rival teams. Podcaster Nathan Rayner says it's felt like a soap opera.
3: It's incredibly strange. It feels like that travelling down here yesterday was the first time where I thought, OK, we've actually got a game to play. It's not just like Coronation Street. It's been an incredible whirlwind couple of days. Borough here now and we've got the biggest game of our season to play.
1: Premiership champions Celtic go for a record-extending 43rd Scottish Cup title this afternoon. They face Dunfermline in the final at Hampden Park. That's the latest. I'm Jenny Barsby.

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1: From the Sky News Centre at midday. French authorities have temporarily relaxed new EU border checks at the port of Dover to try and ease long queues. Passengers had faced enhanced checks, which led to five-hour wait times. Passports are now being stamped manually, which has helped reduce the backlog. London will be hotter than Athens, Amsterdam and Split today, with temperatures expected to hit 30 degrees Celsius. There are amber heat health alerts in place for the Midlands, East and South East England. That tells emergency services to be prepared for extra admissions. These people are taking part in an ultra marathon from London to Brighton.
2: Gonna struggle with the heat. I've never ran in the heat really properly before, so that's gonna be quite tricky.
3: I just think we're gonna have to make sure we drink a lot more water
4: than
3: usual.
4: And go a little bit slower at the beginning.
5: This is the one where I didn't want.
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5: You know, all you can do is your best.
1: A search and rescue mission is continuing after an explosion at a mine in northern China. At least 90 people have been killed, but around 9 are still missing. The Red Arrows will fly with just 7 aircraft rather than 9 for the majority of displays until at least 2030 because their engines are so old. The reduced formation will be in place until the MOD buys a replacement fleet. The richest game in football will take place at Wembley this afternoon. Middlesbrough have replaced Southampton in the Championship playoff final. They take on Hull City for a place in the Premier League. Victory is said to be worth an estimated £200 million. Hull owner Agan Ilajala says he just wants the club back at the top table.
7: I'm never concentrated in money in my whole life. If I was concentrated on money, nobody would buy a Championship team. Because in this business, it's not the business that you can make money.
1: And a 52-year-old Essex van driver has been handed a criminal conviction for tooting his horn to catch a friend's attention. Jamie Spence was caught outside Braintree Station last December. He pleaded guilty to sounding an unauthorised audible warning instrument on a vehicle and was fined £146. That's the latest.

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1: From the Sky News Centre at 1. French authorities have temporarily scrapped enhanced EU checks at the port of Dover to try and ease long queues. Some passengers have been waiting to pass through the port for almost 5 hours. That's reduced to around 3 now. Travel expert Simon Calder says equipment for the new biometric checks is in place, but there's one problem.
2: Those aren't working yet, so the police here, they've been trying to register everybody's passport details. And this being the busiest day, 8,000 cars going through, it was just proving hopeless.
1: There are heat health alerts in place for parts of England as temperatures are expected to soar this weekend. A new record for the hottest day in May will be set if the mercury passes 32.8 Celsius. A murder investigation has been launched after the death of a 60-year-old man who was assaulted in northwest London last week. Michalis Kiriakou was discovered with severe injuries by officers in Maida Vale. Young people are part of a bedroom generation who is suffering widespread anxiety linked to social media. That's the conclusion of former Health Secretary Alan Milburn ahead of the publication of his report into young people who aren't in education, employment or training. The richest game in football takes place this afternoon as Hull City and Middlesbrough meet at Wembley in the Championship playoff final. Middlesbrough have been given another shot at promotion to the Premier League after Southampton were kicked out of the match for spying on rival teams. These supporters say it's been a rollercoaster week.
3: At the start, I was just like gutted, you know, we're out, now we're all here, we've all came together.
4: Gutted on Tuesday and then we're back in and all of a sudden here we are and everyone's made the trip down, 48 hours notice or whatever, and the whole of Wembley's red now.
5: Buzzing. We need a win because we've been given a second chance.
1: And winning that match is said to be worth £200 million. And Manchester United captain Bruno Fernandes has been named as the Premier League's Player of the Season. That's the latest. I'm Jenny Barsby.

Can you feel it? Can you feel it? Can

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1: From the Sky News Centre at 2, enhanced EU border checks have been paused at the port of Dover after huge queues built up. Some passengers had been waiting to get through for almost 5 hours. That's reduced to around 3 now. Young people are part of an anxious generation whose ability to work has been damaged by their reliance on screens. That's according to a former health secretary who's behind a review into the numbers of young adults who aren't in education, employment or training. Alan Milburn's interim findings will be published next week. Our political correspondent Lucy McDate says this investigation is significant.
2: The big takeaway is finally making that link between social media use, smartphone use and young people being out of work. Milburn expected to say in this interim report out next week that this isn't a generation that are faking it, this is a generation that needs more state support.
1: Today could be the hottest day in May on record if temperatures surpass 32.8 Celsius. There are amber heat health alerts in place across the Midlands, East and Southeast England. Hull City's team bus has been damaged ahead of today's championship playoff final at Wembley. A window was broken after objects were thrown at the coach. Hull's players are preparing to face Middlesbrough for a place in the Premier League. Their original opponent, Southampton, were kicked out of the match for spying on rival teams. These Hull fans aren't fazed by the change.
3: We've obviously been preparing for a completely different squad, but I think we'll be fine as we are.
4: I feel like we've both had the same amount of time to train. I feel like it's going to be an even game and one goal will decide it, I reckon.
1: Premiership champion Celtic go for a record-extending 43rd Scottish Cup title this afternoon. They're hoping to avoid an upset against Dunfermline in the final at Hampden Park. And Sir Jeremy Hanley, who chaired the Conservative Party while John Major was Prime Minister, has died at the age of 80. His family say he died yesterday at Torbay Hospital after a short illness. That's the latest. I'm Cam Hall.

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1: From the Sky News Centre at 3, Hull take on Middlesbrough in the Championship playoff final later this hour after a week of controversy over Spygate. Our sports editor Joe Rawson's at Wembley.
2: The atmosphere at Wembley is building ahead of the richest game in football. £200 million in promotion to the Premier League at stake for the winners after the most controversial week in Football League history. Southampton thrown out for spying on opponents, and it's Middlesbrough who face Hull City today. These boroughs supporters say it's been a roller coaster week.
3: Gutted on Tuesday, and then we're back in, and all of a sudden here we are, and everyone's made the trip down 48 hours notice or whatever, and the whole of Wembley's red now.
4: Buzzing, we need a win because we've been given a second chance.
2: Kickoff is at 3:30.
1: Well, Celtic and Dunfermline are just getting underway in the Scottish Cup final at Hampden Park. Premiership champion Celtic are going for the double. New EU border checks at Dover have been suspended after earlier congestion. Motorists have been queuing for hours during bank holiday weekend build-ups at the port. A former health secretary claims anxiety linked to social media is driving economic inactivity among young people. Alan Milburn's interim report into those not in employment, education or training is due to be published next week. Parts of Britain are hotter than Greece into the Seychelles as crowds flock to parks and beaches to enjoy a heat wave. Multiple temperature records could be broken in the coming days. Nicole Rickett says the giraffes she's looking after at Marwell Zoo in Hampshire are well prepared.
5: With their spots, it's actually where they lose the most heat. So these guys are well adapted to be able to be in large or high temperatures. But this is probably the kind of temperature that they seem to thrive in. They're a bit fussy about the weather. They don't like the rain. They don't like the wind. So it's probably ideal for them.
1: And four-time F1 world champion Alain Prost reported to have been injured in a robbery at his home in Switzerland. Police say several intruders broke into the property on Tuesday morning. That's the latest. I'm Cam Hall.

0: Al-Anon family groups are here for anyone affected by someone else's drinking. 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
1: Good afternoon and welcome to Hope for Today in the Black Country Radio Extra studios. And as the title says, Hope for Today, it's a real positive message. And I am delighted to have two guests with me today. They're not actually physically here, so if there's any errors, it's all down to the producer. So I've got Mo, who is an Alateen coordinator, and I have a young lady called Shana, who has attended Alateen. Now, Mo is based in London, and Shana is the other side of the world in the US. So it's really quite a unique situation for us here to have two guests from two different ponds, literally. So I just want to say thank you so much for giving up of your time, and welcome to the studios. Hello, Mo.
2: Hi, Debbie.
1: Thank you so much.
3: Thank you so much.
1: And hello, Shana. We didn't catch that, actually, did we? Do you want to say hi again?
4: Hi. Good to be here.
1: Thank you so much. That's wonderful. Before we start chatting, I just want to ask Mo a couple of quick questions. Can you tell the listeners what Alateen essentially is?
2: So Alateen, which is a part of Al-Anon, is a fellowship of children and young people aged 12 to 17 years here in the UK who've been affected by someone else's drinking.
1: That's a wonderful description. Thank you so much for that. And you've chosen, between the two of you, you've chosen five songs to incorporate in the show today. I think we'll go into the first one because it actually is really quite relevant. And your first choice of songs is one that I hadn't actually heard before until I played it. And it's 12 Steps to the Light. So we'll begin with that, if we may, please, Rich.

0: Wow, what a great choice. Just back to you again, please, Mo. Some of the listeners, whether they're in fellowship, whether they hopped on by mistake, whether they're in another fellowship, whether they're in AA, may not be aware actually of Aletheine. Some professionals who may be listening may not be aware of Aletheine. Can you just give us a little bit of the history? So you've explained who Aletheine is for, so it's for young people between the ages of 12 and 17, as you said. But can you tell us how it got started and why there was a need for Aletheine?
1: So Aletheine started in the US along with Al-Anon and AA. I believe Aletheine started in the late 1950s. I think it was around 1957 or 58. It began in sunny California. And I think it was identified particularly because, like we all know, this is a family disease. So it's not just the drinker that's affected. All members of the family can be affected. And that does include children. So I think it's quite appropriate that they need a space as well to share their experience, strength and hope. It came to the UK a bit later. So we've had it here in the UK since 1964.
0: Okay, that's a wonderful explanation. And I'm definitely with you. I do believe it is a family disease. And I definitely believe that children are affected, whether they know it at the particular stage of when it's happening to them, or whether it becomes apparent later on in life. For you to understand also, I'm an adult child, so I grew up in a dysfunctional house where alcohol was a problem. I didn't realise that I'd been affected, and I didn't know about Aletheine when I was young. I mean, you know, Aletheine is nearly 70 years old, as you say, in the States. And really, it's a very well-kept secret, apart from when you get somebody like the likes of the Afflecks who stand up on a podium and say that they are only alive today because of Aletheine. It would be great if we were a little bit more outspoken in the UK as well. So that's me waving my flag for Aletheine. And I think now that we've explained a little bit of the history, I think really what we need to do is go over to Shana, and maybe she would be kind enough to explain how she came to be in Aletheine, whether she found it beneficial or not, and why she carried on going, really. So Shana, if you'd like to tell us a little bit of your story, only share what you're happy to share with us. You know, don't feel under any pressure, but I'm sure it would be very interesting to hear you. And we'll then go into another song after we've heard a little bit from you. So thanks very much, Shana.
2: All right. Well, here in the U.S., Aletheine goes from about still the age of 12, but all the way up to the age of 19. So I'll be aging out soon, but I've been in program. I'm 18 now for about 5 years. I came in when my biological brother went into rehab for the first time, and professionals recommended that all family members get involved with the program. Coming into program, it was revealed to me that a lot of the damage that I had experienced, a lot of the harm that I had to recover from, was not purely from my brother, my qualifier, but was just from the overall dysfunction in the home, which there was a lot of. So I came into program a very frightened child. I was very fear motivated. I was a very functional Al-Anon. I like to refer to myself before program in that way, in that I was very successful in school and academics. As I got older, I was successful in work, but I was very emotionally troubled because of the experiences that I'd had. I was in a home that was very volatile. It was very emotionally violent. It was sometimes physically violent. And I thought I was completely alone. Coming into program was totally restructured the framework of my mind. It restructured the world as I knew it, because I grew up, there was this world inside of my home and there was the world outside of my home, and they were like oil and water. They did not mix. As soon as I stepped foot outside that door, it was my responsibility to put on a good face and to conceal everything that had happened in the home and to keep everybody's secrets for them. And those two separate worlds, I always think that Alateen was the first bridge that I had between those worlds, where I realized that the version of myself I was inside of the home also had a place outside, and I didn't just have to be pretending 100% of the time in order to be worthy of basic things of socializing, of expression. I came into program with a very... I really lacked a sense of identity. I had grown up not really able to be myself. I just had to be in a constant state of survival while I was perpetually trying to repair the emotions of everyone around me. And program was the first space that I had to kind of unfold, to kind of relax, to let out that breath that I'd been holding my whole life, and to start building a sense of self and a sense of my own perspective. I think sometimes because of how overwhelming the situations in my home were, I would just completely detach from my body. I was very good at disassociating. I would become completely numb, and I would almost live my life from a bird's eye view. It was like watching everything happening instead of living it. It was the first time that I met other youth my age who also had very adult responsibilities, who also had grieved deeply, who had seen heartbreaking things happen, who had very conflicted feelings about the people that they loved, but also the people who were hurting them. It made me feel like my story was no longer this secret that I had to keep for my whole life. It made me feel like, without knowing it, all this time I'd been going through the same thing as others, and now we could finally be there to support each other. So Alateen and Al-Anon have been just incredible blessings in my life. I've learned endless lessons. I've made incredible connections with people. I found safe, healthy role models, which as much as I've come to love some of the people that I'm related to, I don't tend to look towards their behavior as stencils for what I want to become. And I have been able to found family, which is definitely why I keep coming back. So yeah, that's a bit of my story.
0: Wow. I didn't want to interrupt you because I was just mesmerized by what you were saying, because you are a young woman of 18 who is speaking so eloquently. And cheerfully, you know, about a situation, a life, and how difficult your life was. And what I have come to understand in my years in Al-Anon is that fear is the driver in the household. Fear when you're an adult child, as I am, or a young child. So you spoke about fear. What I understand is that essentially you were taking on responsibilities that were far, far, far beyond your actual years. You know, you were the keeper of secrets, of family secrets, that you actually couldn't be yourself. You had to put on a brave face, for want of a better description, for the outside world. And that's really awful when we think about a young person today, because actually the young person should just be that young, you know, carefree, joyous, happy, playful, curious, encouraged to have adventures, to learn, to seek knowledge, not to be a caregiver, not to be a protector of secrets. And I think just on that note, because I think it's quite a poignant place to be, I think we'll go into the next tune that you've chosen. And I'm not quite sure if it's Mo or Shana who's chosen this track, but maybe afterwards you can tell us. And the next track is Don't Forget Who You Are, and it's by Common and PJ.

0: So off air, while we were playing that tune, I wanted to reconfirm who'd actually chose that track. And Mo said, actually, it's me who's chose the track, which is great. Thank you for sharing the music with us. I asked why. And Mo said to me, it's because it's positive, it's uplifting, and it's self-affirming, and that she never wants to forget who she is. And I really feel that's the premise of Al-Anon and Al-Ateen. It's all about finding out who you are, what you like, what you don't like, what choices you have when you think you had none, what is important to you, and what's not really important. It's a It's a transformative program. And on that note, I would like to go back to Shana, who really is our butterfly, who's transformed through going to Al-Ateen, and for her to share a little bit more about what Al-Ateen means to her.
1: All right. I mean, you put it beautifully. Al-Ateen program has been such an incredibly transformative journey for me. I kind of hit the ground running as soon as I came into program. I was very eager. I immediately wanted to start working the steps and start communicating with the sponsor. I think also because, I mean, all around the world, I will say the Al-Ateen program is suffering in terms of numbers, especially post-pandemic. It has been quite hard. But to kind of flip that, what it offered to me as a teen coming into program were a lot of opportunities to be of service. There weren't very many Al-Ateens who were stepping up, and because of that, there were a lot of positions that were open. And so I got very involved with volunteering on committees, especially at conventions, usually put on by AA or Al-Anon with Al-Ateen participation, where what we would do is we would bring an Al-Ateen portion to these events so that we could reach new Al-Ateens, so that we could provide a getaway, a brief escape for current Al-Ateens. And interestingly enough, in trying to create that escape for other teens, I also got to escape from some of the chaos in my home. I remember when I was still living at home, I always looked forward to these conventions because it was a full, I mean, we don't do overnights at most of our conventions, but often we'd have Al-Anon members offer to drive us who are certified. And so we would be able to participate in sometimes one day, sometimes 2 days of just organizing and meeting new Al-Ateens and reaching new people. And I think that there was just something so magical about that, about being able to be of service, about being able to get away, break away from my chaotic situation and feel like a part of something. And, you know, it was just so rewarding every time I got to hear a newcomer who was maybe a year or two younger than me, or even a year older than me, share. I remember over the years, many times hearing the words, "I've never said that before today." And I completely remember being that person. I think that's one of the most incredible things about program, is just hearing people be open about things they've never been open about before, and being able to reflect, the further I get into program, being able to reflect, "I remember being exactly there, and look how far I've come." And it's so inspiring, because another big part of the program that's helped me grow is especially having role models who are women. As someone who had a very strained relationship with my mother for a long time, being able to have bonds with women in program who I look up to has been incredible. And I know that because sometimes I listen to a newcomer and I think, "I remember being exactly there." I know it goes the other way. And when I hear an adult woman who's been in program, who has really, really grasped the principles, I just get to look forward to gaining some of that wisdom and gaining some of that experience in the future. So I think just in all ways, I mean, being a young person in program, it's something I'm so grateful for. You know, I truly believe we all come into program at the exact right time for ourselves. I think our higher powers truly look out for us in that way. But I am always grateful that I was lucky enough to come into program when I did. It has been such a joy to have so many people to look up to, and also to be able to be a support for so many youth, and even to be asked to be a sponsor for youth. It is just the most rewarding feeling. And not only did it give me that sense of identity for the first time, but it also empowered my identity. It's this, I think, the feeling of being powerless in the home can sometimes be such an overwhelming feeling. But, you know, going into the next part of the Serenity Prayer, when we ask ourselves, what can we change? You know, where can I make a difference? For me, it was never in my home, but in program, I could make a difference. And just being empowered to make a difference in a way that mattered and wasn't harming me, but instead was building me and building my community, it just meant the world to me. And yeah, it has been the most magical transformation.
0: Wow. You spoke there about inspirational women. May I just say that listening to you, you are an inspirational young woman. And with that, I'd like that just to sink in, because quite often, if you've grown up with the effects, the isms of alcoholism or addiction, we find it quite difficult to take a compliment, and I really want to pay that compliment to you. And I'm sure, I'm absolutely 100% sure that some young person, some professional who works with young people, some parent, some a grandparent, a sibling will hear you speak and will be touched, hopefully enough to actually seek out some information to find out about Alateen, which they can do from contacting GSO on the free phone number, or if they're in America, they can contact World Service Office. You know, it's, oh, simply, you know, on the World Wide Web, you know, at the end of your fingers, you can find out any information that's needed at all about Alateen. And I think it's just wonderful. I can't really express, I'm a bit tongue-tied today, how happy and delighted I am to have this unique situation, to have Mo as a coordinator for Alateen, who's going to speak up in a little bit, you know, towards after the next song, and yourself as a person who has been transformed, whose life is transformed, whose thinking is changed. I think it's absolutely, I'm not allowed to swear on air, blooming marvellous. Rich is cringing here at me. Blooming marvellous, that's what I do. And on that note, we're going to go into the next tune, which is Free Mind. And that's really, we want to be broken from our bonds. We want to have our own thoughts, our own decisions, our own choices. So this song is really very relevant.

0: So we've had the amazing Shana speak. Unfortunately, she's very diligent and there is a huge time difference with the US and she's gone to work. I think it's about 11, half past 11 or 11:40. Well, I don't know. It's there's a huge difference anyway, and she's gone to work. So, Mo, we're going to put the spotlight on you now, please.
1: Thank you, Debbie. Thank you so much for having both of us on your show.
0: Thank you. Do you want to come in, Mo, and tell us a little bit more about Alateen, what happens at meetings, why it's important that we keep Alateen going in the UK? Because actually, about a year or so ago, there was talk that that Alateen wasn't needed anymore. And I know that I was very proactive and quite vocal in saying, well, that's nonsense. It's never been more needed than now, in my opinion. So do you want to tell us a little bit about that? And if anybody's a member and they would like to know about how to sponsor or anything, you know, to give service. If you can just tell us as much as you can, really. The floor is yours, basically.
1: Thank you, Debbie. Yes, I mean, and Shana touched on it previously, that Alateen numbers are dwindling, not just in the UK, but across the globe. But like you say, this problem isn't going away. You know, this disease is alive and well and thriving in a lot of homes, and there are children everywhere that are still being affected by it. So whilst the numbers that are attending meetings are dwindling, the disease and the numbers being affected by the disease aren't dwindling. I think it's so important, you know, we have that Al-Anon Alateen declaration that says, let it begin with me. When anyone anywhere reaches out for help, let the hand of Al-Anon and Alateen always be there, and let it begin with me. So we want the hand of Al-Anon and especially Alateen to always be there. Because what I think is so amazing about Alateen is that piece you talked about around transformation, but we get the opportunity to offer this to children and break the cycle, because I think this is a sort of generational family disease. We get to break the cycle so early on in their lives, as opposed to, you know, people like me who came in as an adult into Al-Anon. You know, I think about how Alateen could have helped me if I had found it when I was a teenager. I mean, I absolutely agree with what Shana said, that we come in at the right and perfect time. But yeah, if we're able to offer it to some amazing young people and they can break the cycle and change their lives and their identities and the way they behave at such a young age, I think that's truly, truly amazing. It limits the amount of damage we then go on to do in the rest of our lives. So yes, Alateen meetings are very much like Al-Anon meetings. So the only difference is the presence of group sponsors, of which I am one of. As well as being an Alateen coordinator, I'm also first and foremost an Alateen group sponsor. And the best way I can describe what a group sponsor does essentially is, I guess you're kind of like a chaperone in the meeting. Just to make sure that the young people stay on track, they stay focused on the reason why they're there, to talk about their experience, strength and hope, and to keep them safe. So that's the only reason why we're there. But, you know, we very much participate in the meetings like, you know, we do in an Al-Anon meeting. We can share our experience, strength and hope alongside the teens. We're just another member alongside young people. And what's amazing about Alateen is that they also have their own literature as well. They are fully self-supporting in every sense. They have two daily readers. One is called Alateen A Day at a Time, and the second is called Living Today in Alateen. And they also have another book called Courage to Be Me. And I've got copies of all of them myself, and I think they are, it still blows my mind that all the writings in these books were written by young people. And I mean, you heard how eloquent Shana was. I couldn't string those sorts of words together when I was that age. And I just think it's truly amazing. It's, for me, it's proof of a higher power that this sort of thing can happen and can come out of the mouths of young people. In terms of trying to find a meeting, like you mentioned, absolutely. People can go onto the UK website, the GSO website. and there's an Alateen section, and on there they can find information about in-person and online meetings and an explanation of what Alateen is. And then for a young person who actually wants to attend a meeting, they need to call the GSO office. The number is on the website, but I'll mention it now.

0: answer, and I think this is probably the most important thing for me when I think about what we need to do to help Alateen grow and survive. We need more meetings, and meetings cannot exist without group sponsors. For a meeting to happen, you need at least two group sponsors present. And the same for conventions, which Shayna mentioned that she's done a lot of service in. For Alateen to be part of conventions, whether it's being done by AA or Al-Anon, there needs to be two group sponsors present. And being a group sponsor has completely transformed my life. I often say it's catapulted or accelerated my recovery on top of my regular Al-Anon service and attending Al-Anon meetings. Hearing those words, hearing Shayna describe what she was like as a young person, I honestly felt like I was having, she could have been describing my experiences of, you know, being high achieving and being a keeper of secrets. I really relate to what the teens share, and I find it kind of healing, even for, I guess, my inner child. When I think of little Mo inside and everything that she experienced, when I hear young people share those experiences, it's reaffirming, and it reminds me, like we often say, that we're not alone. And that is such an important message that we all need to receive and be reminded of, that none of us are alone and none of us are going through this alone, but there are other people who have similar experiences. So yes, in terms of becoming a group sponsor, so there are three very simple requirements. Firstly, you have to be a regular Al-Anon member and have been attending Al-Anon for at least 3 years. Secondly, you have to be over the age of 21. And thirdly, you can't be a member of AA. That wasn't a decision made by Al-Anon. That was a decision made by AA several years ago. So if that was to change, it would be up to AA to make that decision. So people who are dual members who attend Al-Anon and AA, unfortunately, at the moment, they cannot be group sponsors. So you can only be attending Al-Anon. And if you fulfill that criteria and you would like to become a group sponsor, then the best way to get the ball rolling is to head to the GSO website. If you scroll to the bottom of the web page, there's an email address. You click on the button that says email us, and then you can fill out a web form to the office, letting them know that you want to become a group sponsor, and then they will contact you and get the ball rolling.
1: Wow, that was very informative. Without more ado, because we're coming to the end of the show and we do want to speak a little bit more to you, let's go into our next track, which is 23 by Cleosol.

0: Al-Anon family groups are here for anyone affected by someone else's drinking. If you are affected, please call our free confidential helpline on 0800 00 86 811.
1: I've actually been learning or listening to different music because of my guests today. So this last track was chosen by Shana, and the next track actually that we will go out on is another one of her favourites, which is To the Mountains by Lizzie McAlpine. So I'm just saying that now, and we're going to dedicate that to the lovely young woman who gave up her time and her energy and efforts to speak about the importance of Alateen and Al-Anon. Before we go back to Mo, I just would like to remind everybody that we had the most amazing guest on in January, again from the States. We had Professor John Kelly from Harvard, who is the go-to man for the United Nations and for England, around the world, for America, you know, for the White House, with regards to 12-step programs, in particular AA. He has been collating metadata over a 35-year period about the effectiveness of primarily AA, but really every 12-step program comes from, it's been derived from the 12 steps of AA, as have our steps, you know, as have the Alateen ones. So John basically said in a nutshell, well, why wouldn't everybody know about a 12-step program that is free to go to, can be accessed very easily, and is only going to do some good? In relation to this conversation with regards to young people, John also went on to state quite clearly that if you've grown up in a dysfunctional household with problematic drinking, addiction, and all the other issues that go with that, then you cannot escape childhood trauma. You just can't. How you deal with it is a different matter, but you are affected. You know, I'm a child of a problematic family. Mo said, you know, that she was listening to Shana's story and it was talking to her inner child, her little Mo. And many of us in Al-Anon are actually adult children who probably went on to marry an alcoholic, you know, which is madness really. And the trauma continues. So I particularly wanted to speak about Alateen because I really have this dream, this hope for today that children who are badly affected by addiction in their home, in their lives, emotionally, physically, will find a way, an easy way, to be able to self-repair. Not through drugs, not through alcohol, not through self-harm, but by attending a 12-step program such as Alateen. And that's my real, real hope. And on that note, I'm going to go back to Mo. And I wonder, is it your hope too, Mo?
2: Absolutely. I mean, it was such an easy decision for me to make to decide to become involved in Alateen. And like you say, I mean, I didn't grow up around any active drinking, but yet there was still a lot of dysfunction, and which is why I relate so much to Shana's story. And I just want to emphasise to any young person who might hear this recording and they're thinking about Alateen, but they're perhaps a bit hesitant or worried because of all of the things that they've witnessed and experienced, and, you know, might feel a bit concerned about sharing it. Alateen is confidential and it's anonymous, just like all the other 12-step programs. So everything that is shared in a meeting stays in that meeting. It won't find its way back to your parents or to your school teachers or, you know, any sort of professionals that you might be working with. It stays in the room because it wouldn't work if that sort of thing happened. I wouldn't have the recovery I have today, thanks to Al-Anon, if it wasn't anonymous and if it wasn't confidential. And Alateen is very much a part of Al-Anon. So we practice the same levels of confidentiality and anonymity.
1: Great. I'm glad you were able to emphasise that, because it's really important to any young person or any professional who doesn't know about Alateen but thinks, God, this will be a useful referral tool for the young people I'm in contact with. In the last 2 minutes of the show now, Mo, we had the most wonderful conversation with Shana, and you've been really quite eloquent as well. What would you like to finish on, really, I suppose, for want of a better description? I could talk to you for so much longer, and possibly in the future you might consider coming back, being a guest, you know, a returning guest. God, I sound a bit like Joe Wiley there, don't I? You know, and that would be lovely. But before we go out, you know, you've got sort of a little bit of time to just share another message with us, really.
2: Yeah, I guess it's just that message that Alateen is here, and it, you know, we want that hand to always be there, but it needs our help for that hand to always be there to help support and receive those children and young people who are affected by this horrible disease. You know, we need more sponsors, like I've talked about. We also need more people to be talking about Alateen. So any members of AA or Al-Anon, you can go to the UK website and you can buy leaflets or flyers. And in the same way that we often do public information for Al-Anon, and we might put a card or a flyer in our GP surgery or in our local supermarket, let's try and do the same thing for Alateen as well, so that people get familiar with its name, and they start to look into what it is, and then that's how we attract more people, I think, definitely. So okay, that's just one little way of doing it.
1: That would be great if everybody could do that. If every member could do a little bit of PI, that would be absolutely wonderful. And I think we have to end on that note now. Thank you.

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1: From the Sky News Centre at 4, what's called the richest game in football is taking place at Wembley. Hull are facing Middlesbrough in the Championship playoff final. Live to Joe Rawson.
2: Middlesbrough trying to make the most of the second chance given to them after Spygate, and they've been the better team. Aidan Morris has dragged a shot wide of the post while David Strelec headed over from close range from a corner. Hull, who say they will take legal action if they lose, have just had their first shot on target. It's sweltering at Wembley and it's 0-0.
1: Well, Celtic are 2-0 up against Dunfermline heading into the second half of the Scottish Cup final. The Premiership champions are going for the double. Temperatures have gone above 30 degrees Celsius in Britain for the first time this year. The Met Office recorded the high in Frittenden in Kent, with even warmer weather forecast during the bank holiday. Amber heat health alerts are in place for the Midlands, East and South East England, with emergency services preparing for extra admissions. Enhanced EU border checks have been suspended at the port of Dover after five-hour queues this morning. It's the first holiday season with biometric and fingerprint scans fully rolled out. The RAF says a decision to scale back the Red Arrows has been made to preserve its future. The world-famous team will fly with 7 aircraft rather than 9 for most displays until at least 2030. Air Vice Marshal Mark Jackson explains the decision.
3: This is simply to help us better manage the final few years of service of the team's famous Hawk T1 aircraft. The adjusted formation size gives greater certainty, allowing the Red Arrows to plan performances with more confidence based on available spares and other components.
1: Well, they'll still perform stunts in full on special occasions. And a van driver has been fined £146 and handed a criminal conviction after tooting his horn to catch a friend's attention in Essex. Jamie Spence, who's 52, was caught outside Braintree train station in December. That's the latest. I'm Cam Hall.

0: Moons of Jupiter, Sanctuary, great local band, gothish, really influenced by Depeche Mode. I think you can hear it in there. Anyway, welcome, Heather.
1: Thank you very much.
0: Where did we bomb into? Oh, it was Tip and Thing, wasn't it?
1: It was Great Bridge Library.
0: Great Bridge Library, the thing
1: was
0: we were doing. Yeah, we was Boston. That was it. It's great.
1: No,
0: so
1: was.
0: I was Boston.
1: Come on.
0: So if nobody knows about Heather Wastey, tell us about Heather Wastey, about your background and creative stuff.
1: Okay, I was born in Cradley Heath. I started writing poems when I was 5 and probably was writing songs as well, although they didn't make much sense. I just used to bash on the piano. So much to tell, really. I don't know where to start. But basically, I became a poet and musician, songwriter. I did work at Midlands Arts Centre for quite a while after I left university, studied music at university with maths.
0: Music and maths?
1: Music and maths, yes.
0: Is that so you could count the crotchets?
1: Probably, yeah. And then I finished at Mac. I left at the end of the 1980s, so you can tell how ancient I am. And I just became self-employed and gradually made a career as a poet and musician.
0: So what did your mum and dad think of that then? You know, was it like, I'm going to be a creative arts, and did they say, go and get a proper job?
1: Well, I was in my mid-30s by then, but no, they've always supported what I've done. They've just been amazing. I mean, it was assumed I would go to university because that's what you did, and I enjoyed university. But I think I've learned more, obviously, since then. Than I did it. University was about living away from home because I'd never done that before.
0: Yeah, yeah.
1: My dad died in 2012, but he was the first person to publish my poetry. He actually commissioned me to write the menus for the Friends of the Black Country Museum, and he wanted me to write them in dialect. So I had loads of fun writing dialect versions of the menus.
0: Yeah.
1: And there was no translation, so anybody who was there, that in order to find out what they got to eat, they'd actually got to be able to understand the menu.
0: I
1: laid it on quite thick. and my mom, I mean, she's 93 now.
0: Wow.
1: This book is dedicated to her.
0: Yeah.
1: She's just an amazing woman. And
0: am I right to say that had something to do with the club at the Reservoir? The boating club?
1: No,
0: I thought... that's the second one.
2: That was nice and quick, wasn't it?
0: Oh,
2: no.
0: Oh, we've got the wrong guest here.
1: Do you want me to go? No, we had a family firm.
0: Did he ever have a yacht on there?
1: No,
0: did he paddle?
1: We were involved with boating.
2: Pedalo.
0: Yeah. Oh, right, the boating.
1: On the canals.
0: Yeah, yeah.
1: So we lived on the premises of Trevis Smith Limited, which was a cooperage in Hollybush Street.
0: Oh, right, yeah.
1: In Cradley Heath. And then they were going to demolish the street. Not the other streets, only our street. Oh. I think it was personal, to be honest.
0: We're going to get the wasties.
1: We're going to get rid of your street. Well, of course, we were only called Smith. I mean, you know.
0: Yeah.
1: Anyway, so we had to move. Dad loved wood, so we'd make lots of things with wood. So wood was his life. But also, when me and my oldest brother were little, we were ill all the time. My brother went bad, was quite ill. I just used to always have a cold. And so Mum took us to the doctor and said, you know, what should we do to improve the health of my children? And the doctor said they need more fresh air and exercise, so we got involved in boating.
0: Ah, right.
1: So that might be where...
0: I knew there was a connection somewhere.
1: I'm trying to help you out there.
0: Yeah,
2: yeah, well, as daft as you look, haven't you, man? It was there somewhere.
0: Up there for thinking, there for dancing. Yeah, yeah.
1: Yeah.
0: Oh, yeah, fantastic. So you were writing from a very young age.
1: Yeah.
0: So when did you make the decision that, A, you could make a living out of it, and B, what was the scene like at that time in terms of finding work and that?
1: Well, I've always been someone who kind of just follows my instincts, just follow my nose. And so I became self-employed. I had no idea what I was going to do, but anybody that I knew that might give me a bit of work, I contacted them and sort of smile sweetly and got bits and bobs of work, all kinds of things. But I knew and I wanted to do the creative side. But when you're a kid, well, certainly for me, I wanted somebody to tell me, you could do that, you're really good. But you don't get told that half the time. So I was waiting for someone from outside to tell me I could do stuff. And then one day I thought, hang on, I can do this. I've just got to go for it. And so gradually I did more and more. I did a lot of work in schools.
0: Just jumping in there. Do you remember when we did that project at Castle Oy and they were jumping over them sound things? Can you remember that? When Doc Claxton was there. It was brilliant,
1: Did we do a sound beam?
0: Yeah, a sound beam thing. It's fantastic. And that's the first time I'd seen anybody work like that. And I thought, this is amazing. You just get these pads and the kids have to jump on the pads. Boing, boing.
1: It's brilliant. It's like an ultrasonic sensors, like burglar alarm sensors, so you make sound. Yeah. I've done so many different things in my life, but the poetry and the music have always been there. And I've worked a lot with people with disabilities of all ages and older people. I love working with older people. I love oral history projects.
0: Yeah. And at school, so, I mean, harping back at school, and we talk about this a lot with Keith, was there any encouragement at school to go into the arts? Because, as Keith said, they used to say, oh, that ain't a proper job. You know, you're going to have to go and do chemistry or something like that.
1: No. In fact, I've got nerves, made me think of two things. One is, I showed a poem to my English teacher that I'd written, and she told me, you haven't written that. She basically accused me of lying. And that really upset me. But the other thing is, at O level, no, in my third year, I had to choose what you were going to do. And I wanted to do German, but I couldn't do German and music. So I had to give up music. So I ended up, when it came to A levels, I did maths and sciences. I mean, it's totally not what I should have been doing.
0: Yeah.
1: But yes, the headmaster was pushing that side of things. And I think there was a general feeling that, the arts wasn't really a job. But there's been several times in my life when I've had a sort of a blinding flash, like a vision. And I was at a concert in, I think it was Birmingham Town Hall. And in the middle of this woman was singing. And I thought, why am I not doing music at university? Why have I... Because I was going to do maths, single honours maths. So why am I not doing music? So I then found out you could do music and maths together. And I did a load of extra work on the music side because I hadn't done it at school for years. And I did get in on the strength of my composition. I'd written some pieces. I mean, you asking me that question now has made me think that probably that was there in the background, that you don't do music.
0: I wonder how many creative folks sort of had the journey cut by that attitude. I mean, it's to an extent, it's still there now because the arts, in schools are failing and stuff like that.
1: I think in some ways it's worse. Our music's been cut.
0: I mean, I know Tyler's doing music. But it's a real real long slog, isn't it? And I mean, we're so proud of Josh, who's started as Kids Extra 4 years ago, and now he's going to the Paul McCartney Institute in Liverpool. But it's almost like that to fight his corner all the way through, in a way, because it's like, oh no, this ain't going to work, and this ain't going
1: to
0: work.
1: No, you have to have a lot of self belief, and also there are key people in your life that do encourage you. And I've had that through my life.
2: I don't think learning providers like the idea of non-measurables as well, do they? So measurable fixed targets is very good for them. They can plot what you're going to get, what sort of grades you're going to get, and that's lovely. Whereas the arts are a little bit more interpretive, and it's harder for them to understand that. But, I found when I came out of school, it was getting into the world of work was much better for me. I wasn't interested in school. I wasn't bothered. I came out with nothing, but went back to night school to retrain. Because I realised I needed qualifications at the end of it. But I could do that in my own environment with my own type of people. Yeah. But I do think it's those measurables that they just can't, they can't quantify.
1: Yeah. Mm.
2: Which is actually a shame.
1: That's sort of kind of the difference between maths and music.
2: Yeah.
1: Maths, I knew exactly what I got to learn.
2: Yeah.
1: and, you know, you can do calculations, you get a result at the end of it. But music, you know, what do you study for a music degree? It's a massive subject. So, yeah, it is down to measurables, ticking boxes.
2: On the bright side, though, I bet you were great at counting them in.
1: Oh, I am very good. I'm good at counting bars after they've gone by. I can remember, I can sort of think back to how many bars have gone by. So I'm talking technically.
2: It's me. The only thing I know about bars is standing next to them and ordering beer, to be fair.
1: Yeah, I quite like that too.
0: Did you use your maths at all then, or did that just fall by? No. Which is strange, isn't it?
1: No, and in fact, when the year that I graduated, I was doing computing as a subject. And in those days, the computer took up a whole building. It was they were that big. And you had punch cards.
0: Yeah.
1: And I'd done my final programme. I got all the punch cards, a great big pile of punch cards. They've got to be pushed through this computer. And the computer staff went on strike.
0: Really?
1: So it never got... that programme was never run.
0: Blimey.
1: I mean, I'm not blaming them for going on strike. It's just a shame that it...
0: Yeah.
1: It meant that my final programme didn't run. But... It didn't matter. In my life, that did not matter.
0: No. That was just doing it for the sake of doing it, and your passion was somewhere else.
1: That's where I was at the time. It would have been nice to have closed that off and put the programme through, but it hadn't made an iota difference to my life, really.
0: And you're sort of an example, Shona, aren't you, of... a late developer, but you've started to play and you've started to write poetry and get to poetry events and that,
3: I did do a writing degree.
0: Oh, did you? I'll tell you what, Keith, who I come back at El Portal.
2: Has somebody burnt your notes?
0: Yeah.
3: I probably didn't tell you that bit, Bill.
0: No, see, there you are.
3: But yeah, so, I mean, with writing, I mean, I suppose before I went to uni late, I was a mature student at 25 or 26.
0: Yeah, I was a mature student at 46.
3: Well, I think you're a mature student now at 21, aren't you?
0: I don't know.
3: Yeah. So, but I was always, you know, at work. I went to work quite young and worked full time. Loved it, like yourself. Yep. You know, that I was happy doing that. But there was that need to sort of, you know, do something else and sort of learn more, I suppose. But I was always walking around work with like a pen in my hair and a notebook in my back pocket. You know, and just writing down things that come about.
2: Was it observational stuff, Shona, or was it, or just any influence that came to you, just put in your notebook and then come home later and go, what the blinking heck?
3: I've just got like a box of random bits of papers, some of which is like a paper towel or a bit of wallpaper, you know. So it could just be something that's, as for how I or why I wrote those particular things, I don't know. That's a good question. I should probably go back and analyse that.
0: No,
2: It's just strange because, like, you know, I found the only thing I had in common with the children I went to school with was my age. So when I got out into work, you look at things differently, and then I realised I had to get some qualifications because I thought I'm going to be stuck in this job for the next 30 years if I don't, or maybe longer. But that gave me a different motivation to learn then. But I just enjoyed that environment. I preferred to be in the work environment than the school environment. It was just, you know.
3: Yeah. But yeah, I mean, you know, learning. I didn't plan to do creative writing. I'd planned to go and do a primary education with qualified teacher status, and it just didn't work for my daughter at the time was about to start school, and I was going to have to put her into school at like 7 o'clock in the morning, pick her up at 6:30, and I thought, God, last minute change. What do I like doing? And chose writing. So, but since graduating, you know, then when you're in that mode of going to uni, obviously you're doing it all the time, aren't you? But then it took a few years to actually then start putting stuff down and now performing it, which I love. It's great.
0: It's brilliant, isn't it? We better have a short break, and then perhaps we'll have a bit of music as well in the next bit. We'll do a piece of live music each hour. What have we got to tell them about that's coming up? Well, next weekend, which is the 9th and 10th, I will definitely be a hologram because we're over in Cromer, which I think is just beyond Blackheath, isn't it?
2: Look at me.
0: That way. So we're playing at the Cromer Festival on the Saturday and the Sunday. So I'll be a hologram and so will everybody else here. While we're away, the gentleman on the other mic is going to look after the crafty jar for us, isn't you?
2: Well, I say look after it. If you come back, there's a big hole where the crafty jar used to be. It was like that when I got there, right?
0: So Jim's going to be looking after the sound, and I think there's two bands, isn't there, and two duets on.
2: Yeah.
0: We've got Catch the Rain, we've got the Pie Band, Bleak December and Coin to Country on next weekend. So Crafty Jar next weekend is 5 till 8 o'clock down at the Crafty Jar in Stourbridge. We need somebody for the raffle help him out with the raffle.
3: I like it. I'm so valued in this organisation.
0: Yeah, so Shona will be there doing the raffle as well. So just get down and sort him out next weekend. We'll have a short break and we'll be talking to him. Black Country Extra. We are made in the Black Country. We are made in that place called... Have you heard the trailer? Some of the bloke where he goes, and he says Birmingham.
2: No.
0: Yes, he says, welcome to the Black Country and so-and-so, so-and-so in Birmingham. And every time he comes on, I'll carry on. It's usually on the blue show on a Thursday night, and I'll say, mate, it's Brummagem. Yeah. I have complained on the forum, so we need to get that changed. It's Brummagem. And I was over there. I was over there the other night watching Tim in this opera at the Digbeth Forum. Have you ever been down there?
3: No.
0: Oh, what a place. It's absolutely amazing place. But to get to it, it's like moving into a parallel world. You go past this pub on this corner and there's all like skulls and that on the outside of the pub. And when later on when I come out, there's all these goths all out on the street and everything drinking. It's fantastic. It's like, that's where they filmed like the Peaky Blinders stuff and all that. Mm-hmm. But it was great. It was a lovely opera, except it was one of these contemporary ones where they walk about all over the place while they're singing about, you know, like you said, faggots and peas and stuff like that. And there was one about the Electric Cinema in Brummagem. And it was great because... as she was walking towards me singing it, and the electric scene. And I thought, this is about the electric. But then I walked off somewhere else in the audience, so I couldn't hear a word that I said for the rest of it. So one more comment. So I said, extremely enjoyable, but we needed the lyrics to all the songs, because as they were walking round, you then hadn't got a clue what they were talking about, really. So... it is what it is. Have I got to back announce something or are we going into something? We're going into something. But before that, we're going to have our first piece of live music. So what's this then, Heather, that you're going to sing for us?
1: I'll just say that the Ridgeometry song that you heard earlier, that was me and my friend Andy, who we met at university, and we've written a lot of songs together. This song is quite different from that. It's me with my squeeze box. It's the title of the book. My new book is One Made, One Growed. And this song is called One Made, One Growed.
0: Yay!
1: It's named after the song.
0: Great stuff.

0: great show.
1: Oh, nice talking to you.
2: We'll have a short break. I'm going to introduce, this is a new track that's come in, and it's from Boston, which I think is the band, in Bracket Stadium. Black Country Extra. Scotchio.
3: He's got a bit of drive in that track, innit?
2: It has, yeah. You got a question on here about the...
3: It's just really interesting watching you play, Heather, but with that squeeze box, just wondered how it worked with the notes and, you know, what keys you're playing and just how the blinking thing worked, really.
1: Okay, all right, I'll try and sum it up. You basically, on the one side, you've got what looks like a piano with proper piano keys.
3: Mm-hmm.
1: On the other side, you've got buttons... So they play the bass notes and chords. So for those of you who know anything about music, major chords, minor chords and seventh chords. Mine's quite a small accordion. You can get many different kinds of chords on the bigger accordions. And then in the middle, the most important thing is the bellows.
3: Mm.
1: So you've got a strap each side so you can pull out and push in. And as you pull out and push in, whatever note you've got pressed will sound. So... Mm. The way I tend to play, I tend to play chords both sides, really, because I form chords with my hand on the keys on the right hand. But I also play a few tunes, and then I've got the supporting chords and the bass notes on the other side. Mm. And I learned to play the piano from when I was about six.
3: Mm.
1: And then I took up the accordion in 2012 after my dad had died, because I bought an accordion with some money that he left me. And just took to it straight away because, I mean, you know, it's like, Billy, you're going out, you're doing songs in public in various places, in the street or wherever. Mm. You can't take your keyboard or your piano.
2: Yeah.
1: So I wanted something that was more portable. So that's why I've done a few songs with the squeeze box, quite a few songs, actually.
2: So do you compose on the squeeze box or do you start on piano and then transfer it to squeeze box? Or?
1: I tend to do the music on the squeeze box because it dictates what you can and can't do and what sounds good.
2: Mm. Methodology-wise, what comes? Do you come with the tune and then work to the tune, or is it a piece of work that you've got? You think I could put this one to music?
1: It varies, but certainly when I've written songs with Andy and we've written loads of songs together, we do it in an unusual way. He sends the music and I write the words to the music. And I pick up on the atmosphere because he's already done a bit of an arrangement. So I kind of know in my head what it's about, even though he didn't when he was writing the music.
3: Mm.
1: But when I write songs for myself, very often it's the words and then I add the music. Yeah, I think that's probably the...
2: And subject matter, because you do a lot of, obviously, local stuff, historical stuff and that. But do you vary with things that could be contemporary, could be political... Does it depend or because your work's concentrated in oral histories and that, is that where your main inspiration comes from?
1: I've written in lots of different styles. I mean, for myself, with Andy, it's a fairly sort of... We've struggled to define it, but adult-orientated rock was what we came up with quite a long time ago. But it's like soft rock, I suppose.
3: Mm.
1: But I've written for shows. A lot of people say that my songs they build up pictures, so they're quite cinematic.
2: Mm. I mean, in terms of that, so like you say, adult-orientated rock, so were you influences in that vein?
1: The influences...
2: Because it's mainly folky now, isn't it, for want of a better word.
1: Yeah, acoustic. Well, our main influence was Joni Mitchell. When I met Andy, when we were both 19, Joni Mitchell was what we played together. I loved Elton John and Kate Bush, so it's those influences really. That's where we started, and our music is rooted in the 70s, and the recordings that you can get now, a lot of them, my vocal line is from me in the 70s, well not 70s but 80s, 90s, so. A lot higher pitched. I have to sing a lot lower these days.
3: Mm.
1: So a lot of the songs I can't do anymore.
3: We all had to do that, Heather, don't we? It's a trade-off, don't worry about that.
2: And I suppose the way you phrase stuff is differently with the stuff that you sing that's relevant to the, you know, the cuts and working-class people in this area.
1: Yeah, I certainly find when I sing the Black Country songs, and there's certainly one character that I wrote a song about a canal woman. They're quite, it's a different way of singing. It's quite sort of musical type. Mm. I mean, like I just sang that, that's just one of the voices that I use.
2: Yeah, it evokes like the Sunday nights in the smoke where people used to stand on a chair and, yeah. You know, that sort of thing, isn't it?
1: Yeah.
2: Rather than formalised ways of singing, I suppose.
1: That's right.
2: Yeah.
1: And I've got this character called Black Country Pat, and the other song I'm going to do, she sings that. So, yeah.
2: So do you have to then get into that character, I suppose, to sing it in a way?
1: I kind of do. I used to, but now I think I just... Because it's quite a bullshy song. She's quite a bossy woman, so it's quite a bossy song. Bring me some faggots, hey, I have nothing else, you know. Mm. It's that kind of character, so I have to get into that little bit in order to sing it.
2: Well, we're gonna spend the second hour on your new book and another piece of music. We're running out of time very, very quickly, as you've just put the sign to me, Sharon.
0: Well, we all had the message, but, you know, we were just so engrossed in listening to you.
2: I think it's just fascinating. So we'll have a short break. We've got a couple of tracks, I think, before the news, and we'll give you a bit of information about a big footy game. This is the sound of the Black Country, and we've got lovely Heather Wastey with us, and we've got the two quiet kids up the corner there. They're going to be doing the mocks when they go back, though, so...
1: People listening will think that they're just not here at all.
2: No. Say hello. Just say hello. They're from... What school are you from? Dormiston. Yeah, they're great. They've been all right. Yeah, they've been great this week. So we've got you've got your new book. So tell us why you decided to do this one and what the format is and the ideas through it.
1: I've been putting it together for donkey's years, and it's had different names, different formats. And I think what gave it a bit of a leg up was actually 10 years ago was the Where's Our Spate Gone project. Do you remember
2: that? Right, blimey.
1: 2016 that was. Can you
2: was it?
1: 10 oh years my ago. God. So I worked in Cradley Heath talking to people about dialect, asking the question, is dialect dying out and how important is dialect? And I just love Black Country dialect, even though I didn't really grow up speaking it very much, but I was surrounded by it. And I've written lots of pieces in memory of my street, because I feel very sad that it's not there anymore, but also poems about dialect, all kinds of things, monologues from Black Country Pat, a woman called Barbara the Boston Darter.
2: Yeah, explain.
1: That came about because Emma Pursehouse and I and Dave Francis, the Holly Bush, and Brendan Hawthorne, my husband, and Trudy King, we got together and we did this play, a site-specific play called Snug, which is about the demise of the pub and the history of the pub. We did it in the Holly Bush, and so the audience followed us around the pub. And I was writing this poem about being a darts player. And I spoke to Dave Francis, he told me all about it, and it was going to be Barry, the Boston Darter. But it ended up that long as a poem, and Dave Francis went, I'm not sure I can learn all that. It's a very long poem. So it became Barbara the Boston Darter, I performed it.
2: Yeah.
1: And it's one of my favourite poems. I love it. I'm not going to do that today. It's too long.
2: No.
3: Did you have to do much practice at the darts?
1: I have never thrown a dart in my life.
2: Just very quickly, you said you're sad about the demise of your old street. Do you ever go back to that area and just sit there? I mean, the reason I say is we grew up on the Cakemore estate, and Auntie Glad was the last one that was alive on this estate. They used to get me stories from. So every Sunday when I used to go, I used to go up the close, to the top of the close, and I used to stand at the top of the close, and our ten was in the corner. And I used to just stand there and think, oh, this is what happened on the curb and this one. And then the one, I don't know what it was, but they obviously moved somebody new in. And I hadn't been for a couple of weeks, and I went, and all the lace curtains were pulled off the window, and there was like flaky paint on the door. And I could feel myself thinking, I'm going to go knock that door. And then Mrs. Skett come out, who was one of the remaining ones, and she said, I don't think you should come anymore. And it was it was just too upsetting to see the close like that.
1: Yeah.
2: But my mate who I have a cup of coffee with, John, comes from Winston Green. And every week, at some point during the week, he drives up the street where he lives. It's not the same now.
3: Mm.
2: And he parks outside his old where his old house was. And he just sits there. And he says, it's like recharging my batteries. Mm. And it's a bit, do you get that?
1: Well, I feel sad that I can't do that. Because, I mean, you can see the bottom of the street where the Hollybush pub is the only building still remaining.
2: Oh, wow.
1: From that time. The Mission Hall was there, but they knocked that down and built a new Mission Hall. And then you can see the street starts, but then it stops. And it's like they got a load of houses and they just sort of plonked them on the top. Mm. So there's you can't follow the line of the street. And the other end, on the High Street, where it used to come out on the High Street, you used to be able to see the start of it there as well, but that's gone now.
2: Mm.
1: So I feel it's like a block. Those houses are a block to my childhood, and that's why I've written so many pieces, to sort of keep it all in my mind, what it was like there. And there's the book, the One Made, One Growed book, has got quite a few photographs of the demolition, the time when it was being demolished. So there's bits and pieces of the street looking sad because the windows are shattered in the cobblers that was down the bottom of the street, and there's props holding buildings up that are about to fall down. And yeah,
2: is it conscious or subconscious? Do you now realise how much that period shaped your life? And it's like, I need to capture that because it is, I am who I am because of that.
1: Yeah, well, I go back a lot in my mind and think about different periods in my life and how they've all shaped me. And thinking, in a way, what a happy childhood I had. Although, obviously at the time, there are things that you aren't happy about.
2: Mm.
1: But it was the simplicity of it, I suppose.
2: Yeah, there was no, I very often say there was no materialism as such, because you knew you weren't going to get anything anyway.
1: Mm.
2: And there was no envy. If your neighbour did well, everybody's going, oh, how brilliant is that? Not, oh, look at them, you know. I mean, you always had you always had one in your street, didn't you, who come out and all the rest were factory workers, and they'd come out and, they'd be in the marigolds and the pleated skirt and all that doing the windows, and they go, hey, I know what the court mongers in there for, that sort of thing. But generally, everybody was the same, weren't they?
1: Yeah, I guess we were a bit different because we ran the factory.
2: Yeah, yeah.
1: And we were, at one time, we were the only people in our street that had got a phone.
2: Oh, wow.
1: So anybody wanted a phone, they'd come and ask. Come round yours.
2: That must have been brilliant.
1: I'm starting to say all my things are in a... All those things are in a poem. The ones I'm going to read.
2: Do you want to do us a piece and tell us which one it is?
1: Yeah. This is about the street, and I wrote the first poem I wrote was called 37 Oliver Street, which is our address, and I just wrote it in plain English. And then I was asked to write a poem for International Mother Language Day. Have you heard of that?
2: No.
1: It's in February. I think it's the 21st. And they were doing a performance at Birmingham Library, the old library. And people from all over the world, all the languages from around the world, were going to perform their own language. And they asked me to write a dialect piece. So I thought I'd try writing 37 Oliver Street again, but put my dialect head on.
2: Yeah, yeah. Oh,
1: and
2: great.
1: So this is it. It's called Takes Me Back. This poem takes me back to terraced houses on an hill, with front rooms kept for Sunday best and big fat windowsills. This poem takes me back to coal in the coal hole, wood in the stove, an entree, a fold, and an outside loo, parklets on a fork, toasted with love. This poem takes me back to disembodied voices torturing God once a week down the mission. The valeting bull, the drap almost thud. This poem takes me back to Alice, marching past our window to help Mr. Williams, who was short of one leg, taking him mate and two veg for his dinner. This poem takes me back to the woman who wanted to bury our phone to make assignations with men, because the day I one of her own, near a mound, near a phone. This poem takes me back to trips up the road to Dingley's Shap, where I like to say, cheese, please, Louise, in me head, as her cut off a slab. This poem takes me back to our painted lady with pitch black hair, a buxom wench, all is tarted up. I could still see her standing near. This poem takes me back to the only building still left standing, the pub, that I'd go in as a child, but I do now. You could call it bonding.
2: Oh, just fantastic. Yeah. Absolutely brilliant. Absolutely brilliant. Do you prefer to read it in Black Country, you know, in our dialect, in our language?
1: It's a different thing. It's a different animal.
2: Yeah, I was going to say, I find it's more eloquent, more colourful. You know, there's more life in it than reading it in English.
1: I did a performance, a presentation for the Sandwell Visually Impaired on Monday.
2: Oh, great. They're one of our charities this year, the Fabulous.
1: Yeah, we talked a bit about you, actually.
2: Yeah, yeah.
1: Which is going to be on the Sandwell Talking News. whether talking about you comes on the Sandwell Talking News, I don't know.
2: No, they edit that out.
1: They might cut that bit out.
2: They'll edit that out.
1: But I read this poem and I decided to do it, I translated it into proper English. So I'll do it for you now because it's ever so short. It's alongside a picture of me and my brother in the yard of our house in Oliver Street.

0: worse. No, I didn't make a fuss. I didn't curse the first nurse, or she might have done something much worse.
1: Yeah. It does sound the same.
0: It hasn't got the magic, has it?
1: No, no. And I remember, you just doing that, I remember we used to go, and I don't know if it was you, though, Steve, we used to go over to Kiddy, to the Bull's Head, for a...
0: The Bull's Head. Yeah.
1: To an open mic, and you did a poem called Gizit. Was it
0: Gozit?
1: Yeah, can you remember that?
0: Yes.
1: Oh,
0: yes.
1: Go on, do that, because this is brilliant.
0: Yeah, that's Black Country Pat, yeah.
1: Yeah, yeah.
0: It's in the book, of course.
1: Oh, yeah, yeah.
0: Yeah, Goz.
1: Yeah.
0: I need a cardigan that goes with blue, goes with brown. I need a cardigan that goes. The lack of it is gearing me down. Me old mon had a new motor, right proud in it he was. He didn't care about the colour. He wanted a car that goes. His mate said, "How's your motor?" Me old mon says, "It goes." He had a sparkle in his eye that made me mad because I want a cardigan that goes with blue, goes with brown. I want a cardigan that goes. The lack of it is getting me down.
1: Oh, it just sent me back there. I can remember you standing up and doing that. Absolutely.
0: Didn't you do a song inspired by it?
1: I think we did. I used two of your verses, then put another one at the end. That's years ago. It might be on an album. Might be on a bit of metal somewhere. Might be on one of them things you stick your take upon. It's just absolutely wonderful. Right, we better play a record. This is Roger Pendrell, and it's I Like Living in
2: this
1: the Country.
2: This is Black Country Extra.
1: That's Roger Pendrell. If I'm not mistaken, I think that's produced by Pete Wayne. I might be wrong. Most of the things that's happening today, I'm wrong. So it might not be Pete. So I do apologise, Pete, but I think it is. We're going to have another song from Heather now. So what are you going to do now?
0: This is the Faggots and Pays song.
1: Oh, great stuff, yeah.
0: It's Black Country Pat likes to sing this song because she's very insistent on what food she likes to eat. And I sang this on Monday for the Sandwell Visually Impaired, and there's all kinds of foodstuffs listed in it. And after I'd sung it, they said, "You should do a verse about samosas," because I've got no samosas in this song. So I've written a verse about samosas for them.
1: Oh, right.
0: And so this is going to be the world premiere of the samosas.
1: Oh, and this is for the Sandwell Visually Impaired.
0: Yeah.
1: Oh,
0: so,
1: right.
0: Yeah, I've told them and they're...
1: So pin your lug holes back. Here we go.
0: It has got a chorus, but I won't teach it to you. But if you want to join in, you can.
1: Okay, all right. We'll pick it up.

0: Yeah. Whoa. Great stuff. That's for you lot, Sandra, visually impaired. A special verse just for you. We're going to go into a break very, very quickly. Join Busking for Charity on Facebook or the Omer and Change Show, OMMAN Change Show, or the Busketeers with an A, and you'll find out everything's going on. Also, we now have a QR code. Ooh. So if you come from Agley or any other posh area like Worley Woods, you've got no excuse now that I don't carry cash. And we know that it works because a lovely lady down Russell's Hall trialled it for us this Wednesday when I was down there. And I said, she said, oh, you have a Q card. And I went, oh, yeah, you can be the first person to try it. And she tried it and it pinged on her phone. And then I went into the search and there it was, a little donation all there. So mark my words, we're coming out for you, all you folks, with just cards. We'll be back in
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0: Be the One, Steve Wigley, great singer-songwriters around here. It's probably our last long section with Heather. So the book's out, but only in limited edition.
2: It's out-ish.
0: Out-ish at the moment.
2: I've been trying to organise a launch. It's because it's been years and years in the making. I started to put it together years ago. So it's been a bit sort of go with the flow. And when I felt it was ready and I got... Dr. Esther Asprey's written a wonderful foreword for me.
0: Oh, she's lovely, she is.
2: And I got some lovely reviews for the cover, and I thought, right, okay, I can actually publish it now. So it's I've only had the books for a couple of weeks, and I've done a couple of small events and sold some copies. So I thought, now I'm coming on here today, I probably should
0: get it out there on
2: the online shop, because I've been trying to organise a proper launch, but at this time of the year, it's quite difficult. So I probably will do an event in maybe September, something like that, to give it a good start in life. But it's already trickling out. And
0: will they be ready for your Blackheath Library session on Monday, May the 20th, I think it is, 2 o'clock, Blackheath Library?
2: I've got loads of copies of the books. Anytime anybody wants a book, I have got them already.
0: Yeah.
2: I think I'll probably put them on the online shop. So by the time this goes out, it'll be on the online shop.
0: Has the book done what you wanted it to do in terms of... Because that's a long time, isn't it, to have a book in the planning stage. And you've done other stuff in between, haven't you?
2: Yeah, I think it's just come at... You know, sometimes things happen when they're ready. And it does. There's photographs of my childhood street and photographs of when I was a child and my brothers and the demolition. There's poems about dialect, there's poems about the streets, there's monologues, there's loads of stuff. And at the back, there's a glossary, quite a few pages of Black Country terms and words, which I collected during the Where's Our Spake project in 2016. I think that's an important part of it, is it, for these Black Country words to be... preserved.
0: What's your view on committing it to paper? Because obviously the way you write a Black Country word would be different to Brendan, would be different to Emma. So it is more of a minefield than orally speaking.
2: It's really hard, but I think what I've tried to do is be consistent, decide how I think I would like to spell a word, not to say that the way Brendan spells it or Emma or is wrong, but just be consistent. And sometimes it's consistent with a piece and it might be different because it's a different character speaking and so the spelling of the dialect is different. It's difficult to explain. It's like, I suppose, the word, if you said cake, you might say cake or you might say cake. Depending on which part of the Black Country you come from.
0: Yeah, I remember, and I think his name was Ivor Morgan, many years ago when we started, he used to come to the events, Brendan's, Alfie from West Bromwich, and he'd stand up, and I think he was a bus driver, to be perfectly honest, and he'd stand up and he'd say, you know, we were making a mockery of the language because, and we were trying to say, look, all our written pieces are different because we come from different parts of the Black Country, so our histories are different, and he couldn't understand that. So I always used to say, this is what's it. This is my eye dialect. This is what I see. It's not what you see and it's not what you see. And I said, an example is if I write a poem and it's got Black Earth in it or Cradle Earth, I put a Y in because I can hear a Y and I can see a Y. Mm. And he wouldn't have me, and I met him in Blackheath Market and I said, stand here for 20 minutes. And they'd come in and they'd go, oh, Black Earth, this and Black Earth. And I go, can you hear it? Because I can hear a Y here all the time. And eventually he had to come round, but it is difficult, isn't it?
2: Yeah.
0: To try and convince people, really. But I think it shows the beauty and the, you know, and the variety in the language, which
2: it's
0: is wonderful.
2: Such an expressive language, and it's one of the few dialects that's got all these different words.
0: Mm-hmm. We're going to have another poem. What are you going to read us?
2: I'm going to do a short poem, which was inspired by two things. One was there were a few years ago there was stuff in the news about kids not speaking dialect at school. They should be speaking proper English and not dialect. And the other was I did a gig with Dave Reeves.
0: Oh, the wonderful Dave Reeves. Yeah.
2: And after the gig, this man came up to me and he said that his wife had asked him, he might have said told him, I can't remember, not to speak broad, not to speak Black Country in front of the grandchildren. And I thought that was such a shame because he wasn't being his natural self. He'd be putting on something to be with his grandchildren. So this is a poem called English Lesson, and I've put it next to some photographs of my little brother when he was only a few years old. English Lesson. Watched rhymes we catched, but catched a word, according to our teacher. It ought to be caught, and watch rhymes we botch, and waiter, dull rhyme we tater. I ought to say water when I'm at school, and potato rhymes with yo. I call say a core, I will say a war, I shouldn't say dough, so a dough.
0: I think it's just brilliant. And I always say to people, with Esther, we did a programme at a project at the Black Country Museum, and we were saying, you know, many of the times in our language, the word means more than one thing, and paling is the classic example. I'll gear a paling for paling the taters. And they'd go, you know, they'd be from Derby or somewhere. They'd go, I don't know what you mean.
2: That's wonderful.
0: But it's true though, isn't it? Really, you can use a word in different contexts all the time, can't you?
2: Yeah, there's one of my poems where I rhyme code with code.
0: Oh, yeah.
2: It means two different things.
0: So what does 2026 hold then? Have you got, is it just going to let it drift on and whatever comes, comes? And is there something now you prefer doing more than anything else? Oh, my agent's on the phone. Let him ring. That's Dave, that is. Yeah, go on, carry on.
2: That's a nice ringtone. I'm concentrating on One Med, One Growed, and doing some performances out there to get the book out there. I did one in Tipton Library, actually, in January, which was a great success. But unfortunately, the book wasn't out then.
0: Oh, right.
2: And I got the Blackheath Library one, which is, I think,
0: Monday the 20th, yeah. Is it the 21st, 20th or 21st?
2: It's around about that time.
0: Yeah, yeah. It's the Monday. It's usually 2 o'clock they meet. They're a lot, you know. I mean, you get a few people coming in and obviously to borrow a book and then they sit down. But they've got a core friends group. And so you just think, well, there's going to be 20, 25 people and then whoever comes. And they're such a warm group as well. They're lovely.
2: So I do loads of poems from the book and the Black Country characters, Black Country Pat and Barbara the Boston Darter, they'll all come out for that to show at Blackheath Library. And I know you've suggested to me that I get the book in the hub.
0: Down at the shop, if you just go and see Paul and Christine, and then
2: I'll
0: they'll set it all up.
2: There.
0: Yeah, they'll set it up and whatever it is, whatever the term is. And normally it takes about 10 to start with, and then just, you know, work out with you the best way of doing it, monitoring it.
2: Yeah.
0: But it's great. We better have a break, haven't we, Jim? Are we running near to time?
3: We ain't far off, mate.
0: We ain't far off. So we'll have a short break, and there's probably just a couple of things. Is there a website and stuff like that?
2: Yeah.
0: Okay, we'll do the website and that when we come back.

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1: From the Sky News Centre at 5, and in the last few minutes, Celtic have won the Scottish Cup with a 3-1 victory over Dunfermline in the final at Hampden Park. The victory seals the double for Martin O'Neill's side after they pipped Hearts to the Premiership title last weekend. There's a big game at Wembley too, with Hull taking on Middlesbrough in the Championship playoff final. Live to Joe Rawson.
2: It's taken a while to get going, but just like the weather, this game finally is getting hot. Chances for both in this second half. For Borough, Daniel Fry nodded over at the back post, a glorious chance, while Hall, who hit the bar earlier from Ollie McBurney, had tested keeper Sol Brin through Mo Balumi. So much at stake for both. Promotion to the Premier League on the line. It's Hull City nil, Middlesbrough nil.
1: Well, the UK sweltered through the start of what could be record-breaking heat this bank holiday weekend. Temperatures have already exceeded 30 degrees Celsius in southeast England. French officials have temporarily relaxed enhanced border checks on drivers boarding ferries at the port of Dover. Some motorists were caught up in hours-long delays this morning because of the new system. Travel expert Simon Calder, who's there, says authorities have gone back to the old system of manually stamping passports, which means traffic's now flowing.
3: The French just said, OK, we will invoke our right to basically abandon the entry-exit system. A remarkable turnaround, but I'm afraid symptomatic of a system which simply isn't working.
1: A former health secretary is warning the UK is heading for an economic catastrophe because young people are addicted to screens. Alan Milburn says social media is contributing to mental health issues, including anxiety and depression, which is affecting the ability of younger generations to work. And Sir Jeremy Hanley, who chaired the Conservative Party while John Major was Prime Minister, has died at the age of 80. His family say he died yesterday at Torbay Hospital after a short illness. That's the latest. I'm Cam Hall.

Hello and welcome to another episode of Center Stage. Hope you are doing well and enjoying the lovely spring into summer vibes. My name is Olga, your host, OG, and today we are going to do a little trip down memory lane for me, and not just the highlight reel, but the real one. Now we're going to go through a lot of things today, play some games, play some good music, all the fun stuff. And we're just going to be talking a lot about growth, identity, drama school, and just unlearning things and relearning things, and also a little update on my life as well, because we all love to do that. Anyways, so we are just going to start from the beginning, I think, and then we'll also talk about where I am now, because I'm still definitely figuring things out. That's all part of life. And it's a mix of reflection and honesty and a few things that I wish I knew earlier. So starting in 2021, I did my auditions for drama schools. Now, I was very, very nervous. I was only 17 and I was just like, okay, I'm so excited. I was really nervous because I'd watched so many YouTube videos about how to get into the right drama school, how to do your self-tapes. And also, this was just, I'd probably say, yeah, still COVID time. So I had to do it all from home. Now, I think that was a blessing in disguise because I was really nervous with in-person auditioning. And maybe I would say I still am, but maybe not to the extent of how nerve-wracking I felt in that moment. But having it on self-tape, I think is probably a great thing because I can just retake it and retake it and retake it. So I auditioned to 6 drama schools, and I got into 4 and I got declined from 1, and I got to the second round of another. And I remember the one that I got into the second round of was at Central School of Speech and Drama in London, if anyone's heard of it. And I was so fixated on going there. I was like, that is my calling. It's in the smack bang middle of London. This is all I want. And all of them are prestige drama schools, but I was like, this is the one. And I remember when I didn't get in, I was so upset. And my friends sent me gifts and stuff, and it was really nice to have that support. But also, rejection just redirection. And now looking back, I'm so glad that I went with my first offer and the one which I least expected to hear back so quickly, which was Rose Bruford, which is where I ended up going. So it's not always what you thought it would be, because I was so fixated on Central, but I'm actually so glad now that I got to go to Rose Bruford. And actually, because it's still on my YouTube channel, even though it's a private video, I still like to look back. And before this recording, I had a quick look back and I was like, let me just see what I'm working with. And I was an absolute baby. And it's so wholesome to see how much I've grown in the past 5 years. And we'll talk about that later. And maybe you can reflect for any actors listening who have also gone through the same process or who are still wanting and are probably going through auditioning right now for drama school. This is going to be so informative. So I remember thinking before, what is being a good actor? I was like, being a good actor meant being confident, getting it right all the time, knowing all the lines, having a lot of experience as a kid, elitist vibes, right? And I remember thinking it's a privilege to be chosen. And I didn't want to take it for granted. So that's why I was so open to just applying everywhere, even though Central was number one in my mind. It was very overwhelming in the beginning because it's a lot of big personalities, you know, and drama school is basically just an amalgamation of everyone who is creative and everyone who loves to perform, etc., all in one place. So the volume is quite a lot, you can imagine. And traveling from obviously the Black Country here to London and being 18 years old, I remember thinking, oh my gosh, this is my time. Like, I'm going to be on Broadway and this is going to be amazing. And, you know, I'm not looking back and this is, you know, a turn of a new leaf. And it very much was. But I remember it all hitting me after the adrenaline had gone down. After the, like, probably a couple weeks in.
And I remember thinking, whoa, okay, this is a lot. And not only that, because there's only a few people that were actually only 18 as well, the rest had maybe done a foundation course beforehand, or were like a couple years older, or had done some kind of short course, or that were living in London. So I was like, okay, not only am I adjusting to life down south and living by my own and being in a drama school, I'm also having to adapt to live with different people of different ages, of different backgrounds, and I completely welcome that in. And I realised it's not a competition, you know, to see who's the best actor. You don't always have to be confident all the time, because it was very humbling that first few weeks. And you're like, okay, thank goodness this is 3 years long, because I've got some growing to do. And that's the whole point of education, and that's the whole point of drama school. You don't have to go in being perfect and leaving perfect. You know, it's a journey. And I'll be talking a little bit about that later, but I'm going to go into the first song for you today, and this is A Million Dreams from The Great Showman. This is one of my favorites, and this was in 2017, which is a film musical, which is super, super cool idea. And it also had Zac Efron and Zendaya. Zac Efron, if you're a High School Musical fan, like, this was like, whoa, it feels like High School Musical again, but a different twist. And this has themes of imagination, ambition, possibility. These are all the thoughts that I was thinking going into drama school. And it's just a dream phase energy that I was and many of the people were going into. So enjoy this song. This is A Million Dreams from The Great Showman. Bye-bye.

That was a lovely outro there. That was A Million Dreams from The Great Showman. Now, we're going to go straight back into drama school talk, and then we're going to play a little game. So, drama school from the first year was very much around about, and it was about discovery and finding yourself. Sounds so cliche, I know. But it really was about discovering who I was a person, who I was outside of my environment, outside of being around my family and my home friends and my school friends and my personality, and also what I really liked doing in terms of theatre. The first year as well was a lot about context. It was very informative because it also helped me understand not only me, but my world around me. How I'm consuming media, how I'm consuming anything creative, and how that also affects society, people, and the world. And I'm also a little bit of a history geek as well. I do love a good history session, so it was great that we could put that all into one and learn from that and add it to our craft. And I remember the first few weeks, I remember me and my flatmates, who I'm still really close with now, we would just go through and talk about who's the best at this and who's the best at that. And it's just because we were really bored, but we were around each other. We were in class together. We were in, you know, cleaning the house together. We were eating together. We were going out together. We were exploring London together. You find that you are in close quarters, and these people come like your family, like your second family, your home away from home. And that bond made us very close. And also, I think it made us also like sometimes act like siblings. And it's natural, you know, everyone goes through their teething process with friends, and it's made us all closer anyways to becoming so close 5 years later. I can't believe I'm even saying that. Wow. But it was highs and lows, as always. And it's like one minute you feel great, the next minute you're questioning everything and you're like, oh, I'm just not that good. But then that's the whole point of progress. And then you look back and you're like, whoa, okay, I've actually really improved in this, or I'm really improved in that. And that's just self-improvement, and that's just natural. I think it's more, let's say more center stage. It's more center stage in your mind because you can see it more specifically when you're in that environment compared to when you're, let's say, 16 to 18 and you're at college. You don't really see much of a change in your life, or when you leave high school and you go to sixth form, or when you go from primary school to secondary school, you know? But there was a lot of learning and also a lot of unlearning that no one really talks about. And at some point, you realise everything is just figuring it out as they go, you know, and that's all part of the process. I think second year was a really, oh, it was such a fun year. I loved second year. It was just so much fun. We got so much more comfortable. We were out from student accommodation, and we had really found our niches in friends and what we liked. And I've realised drama school is very different to universities, because unlike my other friends that were at big universities where there's like hundreds of people in a lecture room, there's some form of isolation, I would say. Well, this is from the feedback that I've got from most of my friends, but they've seen that there's so many people, and there's also the choice to do online seminars and watch them online. So there's not that much of a community within the people on your specific course. But for me, we started off as 17 people for the whole year. And when it's just 17 people, you really get to know everyone. You really get to see everyone for who they are, and you get to see them at their highest and at their lowest as well, which is very nice. But anyways, second year was a lot of learning. And then as we moved on to third year, I think I'll do that in the next section, actually. I'm going to go straight to the game. I think that's what I'm going to do. Right, we're going to play this game. And this is going to be called Wrong Answers Only. Now, I know that I'm a musical theatre geek, and I'm going to test my own musical theatre knowledge, but I'm going to answer with full confidence, even if I get it completely wrong.
So we're going to start and you can join along as well. So just think of the most craziest answer that comes in your mind. You can play along as well. And it doesn't have to be right. So there's no pressure, hey? So the first question is, which musical features the song You Will Be Found? Right, I'm going to go straight in with the throw ball there. I'm going to say, obviously, it was Shrek the Musical. It's very emotional, very groundbreaking, and very life-changing. No, I'm joking. It's Dear Evan Hansen, which is a great musical. And second question, which musical is set in Washington Heights and created by Lin-Manuel Miranda? That name is probably very familiar to all musical theatre or non-musical theatre lovers. I'm going to go with Harry Potter and the Caribbean. I thought of that the other day and I was like, wow, you know what? I would watch that. You know, pirates, but make it theatre. No, I'm joking. It's only in the Heights, of course. Now, third question is, which musical follows a girl going to Harvard Law? Have a little think. I'm going to go with Bridgerton, the degree edition. Academic scandal, you know? I don't know if anyone's watching Bridgerton. I personally haven't, but I've seen a few clips. And my sister is a great Bridgerton fan. But I think that would be a great, you know, little curveball if if they went to Harvard Law. No, but the answer is it's Legally Blonde. And then last question, which musical features I Dreamed a Dream? Now, I've played this song before, so let's see if you can remember. Obviously, it's High School Musical 4, and it's called The Emotional One. The emotional, super sad, mega musical one. No, I'm joking. It is Les Misérables, which is a great musical as well. Even though I was wrong and you were wrong, it's all about the confidence. And I was confident, and that counts for something, hey? You know, virality versus confidence in training. And who cares if you don't always get it right? It's just giving it your go, all your go, and that's it. But actually, we are going to go into the next song that I just previously mentioned. It is You Will Be Found. And this was a Broadway musical in 2016 starting. And this has themes of isolation, connection, being seen. A lot of the feelings that you do experience in those first few months with homesickness, moving away from uni, all the things. So enjoy this song. This is You Will Be Found.

0: Have you seen this? Someone put a video of your speech online.
1: My speech?
0: People started sharing it, I guess. And now, I mean, Connor is
2: your
0: everywhere.
2: Speech is everywhere. This morning, the Connor Project page, it only had 56 people following.
1: Well, how many does it have now?
0: 4,582. 16,239.
1: I don't understand. What happened?
0: You did.

Welcome back to Center Stage with me, your host, OG. Hope you enjoyed the You Will Be Found, a very, very powerful and tear-jerking song. Now, we are going to go back to our drama school. And I think at this point, we're probably at end of second year, going into third year. And that was a very monumental moment for me because that was when I did my study abroad. So as part of my course, we had exchange students from America, from many different states, most of them from the East Coast, come over to our drama school and basically share classes, do shows with them, do workshops, go and see shows, and do all of that together, which is really nice because over the 3 years, I saw three influx of Americans. So it also helps with our degree, basically meeting Americans in person. And I'm not sure if it's the same with you, but for me, I think probably the first time me meeting real Americans was when I was 18, because there's not a lot of Americans in the Black country. If you're listening to this and you're an American in the Black country, shout out to you. But it was a very eye-opening experience so that when I went to Washington, D.C., in 2023, which is 3 years ago now, wow, I was just thrown in at the deep end, which was absolutely amazing. And I absolutely loved that experience. And that really added more independency than ever before. Is that a word, independency? I think that is. And it was the same feeling as when I was 18, but this time with a lot more knowledge and a lot more confidence and a lot more grounding. Grounding work, I think, that I had done leading up to it. So that didn't make it as bad as I thought it was going to be. And I'm so glad I went somewhere where I, you know, stayed in the American campus and by myself, and I traveled and I made some new family there. And luckily I did have some family there as well. So I got to see them and make friends from scratch again, because a lot of people in my course, some of them went in groups of twos, threes, fours, and I was the only person that was living on campus. So to me, it basically felt like I was alone again, but not in a sad way alone, in a good way, by myself. And it's that confidence, that newfounded confidence that I had, basically just being reborn again. And it's a different type of confidence than when I was 18, and it's not so embedded in nerves. But during that time in America, I got to do a show, I got to travel to like so many different states. I went to Chicago, which is in Illinois, the state of Illinois, Michigan. I spent Thanksgiving there, New York, Philadelphia. Where else did I go? Virginia, Maryland, DC. I think that's all the ones, actually. Yeah. And I mean, that doesn't really, I'm making that sound like it wasn't a lot, but it very much was a lot. And it was probably one of the best experiences of my life. And I've made friends forever there that I still speak to. So I'm so glad that I didn't want to just be comfortable and go with other people. I'm glad that I stuck to my guns and just stood firm in that. But as we came back, obviously, then the reality hits you. It's not so much as a nice holiday. You know, I had to study and I did have to do the work for my degree. And when I came back, we were all back to reality and we had to do our dissertation and all the other things as well, presentations and meetings with our teacher to reflect on our time. We also had to do journals whilst we were in America as well. So we basically just had to document every single thing and formulate it into something that we would present to our teachers, and in our findings as well, because going there is basically research for research purposes, we had to infer the knowledge that we made and put it into a presentation and talk about a specific niche. And mine, actually, funnily enough, was about musicals and the representation of Black people in musicals throughout the course of musical theatre history. And I had a couple friends from my course play out some key musicals and key moments where we see those stereotypes shift
through the different years. So that was super fun. And in the end, I got a first. So whoop whoop. And I thoroughly enjoyed my 3 years there. And I recommend anyone that's wanting to do any type of education post college, I would say do a study abroad if you can. It's a great experience to do, and the drama school there was so accommodating to everyone and everything, and just made it super accessible. And I know obviously now the times are changing and things are a lot more expensive than they used to be, and visas and everything, but it's a super enriching experience. And I think everyone should have some kind of experience in traveling as part of their education. Olga Groves for president 2026 or 2027. Actually, maybe 2028. Give me some few years to build my knowledge. Anyways, that's the wrap up of the drama school and reflection. Upon reflection, I think it's the most life changing 3 years. Obviously, I've changed so much as a person, and not in a cliche way, but genuinely have really found new confidence in myself, and that transfers post-graduation, coming back home and basically going back to square one. But it's like I'm my 17-year-old self, but in my 22-year-old body and with my 22-year-old mind, and it's not the same as it used to be. And this next song that I'm going to play for you is basically about the anticipation or the change or waiting for an opportunity, which a lot of postgrads feel, especially actors or creators, coming back home and being like, okay, right, what's next? Because I've just had the best 3 years doing something every single day, every morning, waking up, knowing what to expect, being in a group of people and going through the ups and downs of life together, and having that momentum going for 3 years. And then you're like, okay, what do I do to have that feeling again, that rush, that adrenaline? And this song is called It Won't Be Long Now from In the Heights. This I did mention before in my game as well. It's a Broadway musical from 2008, actually. Little history quiz. Obviously, that was the recession in the UK. 2008. But this really captures that feeling of being in the in-between, like something is coming, but you're not quite sure what it is and you're not quite there yet. So it's that also internal pressure, I would say, waiting between opportunities and the emotional uncertainty, but also the audition cycle life, which I have gone through and I will discuss as well. But I'm going to play this song first and enjoy this. This is It Won't Be Long Now from In the Heights.

0: 어디거뇨?
1: Can I get a Pepsi and some packing tape?
2: My cousin over there with his tongue hanging out has been meaning to ask you.
1: Yes.
2: What a lady such as yourself might be doing tonight.
1: Does your cousin dance?
2: Like a drunk Cheeto Bovera.
1: Okay. After Nina's dinner, we can hit a few clubs and check out the fireworks.

That was It Won't Be Long from In the Heights. I wonder if anyone has watched the film actually that did come out a couple years back. I certainly did, and I very much enjoyed it. It was nice to see the film version because I hadn't seen the musical version in person. So it would be nice actually when that does come back to West End to see that. There are many things on my to-do list in terms of watching musicals. But anyways, we are going to go into our next phase now, which is about me in the present day and actors in the present day, because I think it's important to talk about where I'm at now, because I'm still living that cycle. And it's great to see the journey that you kind of go through post-grad. And we're just going to talk about my current audition life. I think since joining the agency Red Talent Management, shout out if you had a little listen to the last episode where I had Robert Wilkinson and Connor Nolan in for an interview about how Rob started the agency. Since then, when I joined them in October, I've really seen a change in my views on auditions and on the process of auditioning. And it's all part of my work ethic. I think that's very much what I've seen a change in, the work ethic that I have towards my acting career. I think before I was more so, and it's natural, waiting for something to come to me and expecting things just to be like, okay, if it happens, it happens. If it doesn't, that's fine. But I'm just going to wait for something to fall into my lap. And that's not exactly how it works. In fact, that is not how it works. I hate to break it to you. But the current audition life right now is just self-tape, audition, audition,

I realize it's more exposure. So the more times I audition, the more times they see my face. And that's good because it's hard to feel like you're not falling under the radar when you don't get any auditions. However, I've been doing different things. You know, one good thing about Red Talent as well is that they had a Zoom call, and it was nice to see all the other actors as well. And we had a little workshop on how to not only recover, but how to keep active in the creative field whilst you're not actually having a lot of auditions. And luckily, I've been blessed enough to have, you know, not much of a period where I've not had any auditions. And also another thing I've realised is that casting directors, sometimes you see the same casting directors go for different projects. And it's been a couple times now where I've seen the same casting director and I've been like, wait, I remember you from last time. And I got a recall for that one. So that means that they've somehow remembered me from last time and they're putting me forward for more stuff. That's why I'm like, even if I don't get that audition, that casting director would remember me and be like, oh, that person was really good. Let's put her in this one or that one. So the more times that they send you off to a client, the more times that you're going to be seen. And that's really the objective. And I've realized now self-tapes are very different now that I actually have good equipment. In the beginning, it was just like in COVID times, it was just like me standing it on the mirror or on the window, on the windowsill, and kind of crouching down because I'm so tall, or like kneeling so I'm in the frame. And now I've got like a whole setup, thankfully, and I can literally just be in and out with a self-tape within 30 minutes. However, the perfectionist in me is like, okay, we need to keep going. Just one more time. Okay, wait, I flinched that time. Okay, I missed a note that time. And funnily enough, the times that you think, oh, I'm just going to send this one off, I'm probably not going to get it, is actually one of the times when I did get a job. And it just goes to show, expect the unexpected. And I am so thankful to announce that I have an acting job coming up very, very soon on your screens, on your TVs. So I'm not going to say much, but who's excited for the World Cup? Because I am. That's all I'm going to say. Maybe the next episode I'll be able to say a bit more until it actually happens, because I'm filming it next week. So it's super exciting because this is going to be my first time properly being in an environment with a very big broadcasting channel. Little hint there. And it's just great because I'm going to get so much experience. I'm going to make connections. I'm saying this in my head as a mantra. I'm going to make connections and I'm just going to do myself proud, do my 17-year-old Olga proud, because that's all she wants. And I think a lot of actors can experience when they go through that first job and they're like, yes, this is why I do what I do. This is why I go through all those times of just endless self-taping, because it makes it worth it. And even though I'm still auditioning, I'm still seeing shows. Another show that I saw recently at the Birmingham Rep was Small Island. That was a very, very fun show. It was very insightful and very emotional. It was all the feelings. It made me laugh. It made me cry. It made me gasp, actually, audibly gasp. And I went on press night. And I got to speak to some of the actors in it afterwards, and they were super down to earth. And it was like mostly Midlands based actors. And it was really refreshing to see that one person actually that I did know from a summer camp that I used to do many, many years ago, every single summer on the East Coast in Ipswich. And he came and did a Thrill Alive workshop with us when he was in Thrill Alive. And so funnily enough, I remember seeing him and being like, oh my goodness, I haven't seen you since 2018. And I was like, you probably don't remember me. However, Thrill Alive was one of my first shows that I saw, and I love Michael Jackson. And actually, as I'm filming this today, it is the grand opening, or like the premiere of the Michael Jackson movie, which is very, very
Very, very exciting. And I definitely will be watching that. However, back to Small Island. It was 3 hours and...

20 minutes, I believe. And it did not feel like that time was going slow at all. It went by so quickly. And I went with a few of my friends as well, a couple of which are actors. And it was nice to get their perspective and also just speak to the actors and be like, oh, these are real people. And they do the same thing as I do. They do self-tapes. They don't get jobs. They do get jobs. And for them, it's the same cycle. And it was nice to just really pick their brains about what they liked and what they didn't like, about the process, about the auditioning. And yeah, it really inspired me. And I think watching more theatre, especially in person, rather than watching films or movies, it just adds the humanity that these are real people and these are creatives, same as me. And we're all just going through the same process, man. You know, even though they're not American. But yeah, anyways, If I think about the artist that I was back then, all those years ago, and now, I think I'm a lot more focused on not getting everything right, but getting everything the best of my ability. And that best might be perfect for someone, and that best might not be enough for other people, aka the clients. And now I think I care more about being real than being perfect. I think before I was so focused on being perfect, and that perfect doesn't really mean anything. But the identity shift over time has been slow but gradual, and it's less much about perfection but about authenticity and that confidence. You know, the word confidence I'm going to keep saying and pushing today is evolving, and just self-trusting that development is going to be real. And this next song that I'm going to do is I Dreamed a Dream from Les Miserables, which I did mention before as well in the game. I hope you're seeing a theme. This premiered in 1980, and this has a lot of themes of reflection, lost expectations and change, which I think is a pivotal moment, and feeling that you do have post-grad. So here's I Dreamed a Dream.

0: Hello and welcome to the last little final send-off before we go into our last song, which is So Much Better from Legally Blonde. This is a 2007 Broadway musical that has themes of transformation, confidence and self-realization, and ends on a big ending. And I hope that this has been somewhat insightful, whether you're a creative or not, to be able to see that drama school process, the applying, the going through it, the ups, the downs, the postgrad feeling. And I've realised myself looking back that I don't think the goal was ever to become one fixed version of myself. It's more about growing into it bit by bit. And I've realised that success, I'm redefining what success is, because postgrad, it's so easy to compare everyone's journey, where one friend's in the West End, one friend's on Netflix, one person has gone into musical, one person has become a producer, one person has gone into a master's for directing, one person's still at home. There's no real outline of what it's supposed to look like for someone postgrad. And that's the beauty of having a journey, because it never ends. It always just keeps on going and it can change up and down. And I think that's the whole point, because the artist that I was that got me here and the artist that I am is still evolving. And I think that's important to look back on. And I hope you've enjoyed today's episode. So I'm going to go into this last song. I hope you have a lovely rest of your day. And this is So Much Better from Legally Blonde. See you next time. Bye bye.
1: All of this time I planned I'd be patient and you would love me again. You'd come to respect.

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1: From the Sky News Centre at 6, Hull have won promotion to the Premier League after a dramatic finish to the Championship playoff final. Joe Rawson reports from Wembley.
2: The Tigers are back in the Premier League thanks to a late winning goal from Ollie McBurney. The Scotland striker who missed out on a spot in their World Cup squad was there to turn the ball home from inside the 6-yard box. Borough unable to make the most of their opportunity after replacing Southampton in the final following the Spygate saga. There will be a party on Humberside tonight. Full time at Wembley, Hull City 1, Middlesbrough 0.
1: Celtic have claimed a 3-1 victory over Dunfermline in the Scottish Cup final at Hampden Park to secure the double. Martin O'Neill's side followed up last weekend's dramatic triumph over Hearts as they pipped them to the Premiership title. Elsewhere, French authorities have scrapped new EU border checks at the port of Dover to try and ease long queues. Passengers faced fingerprint and biometric scans, which led to five-hour wait times. Parts of Britain have been hotter than Greece into the Seychelles as crowds flocked to parks and beaches to enjoy the bank holiday heatwave. Temperatures have gone above 30 degrees Celsius for the first time this year. Donald Trump's indicated the US and Iran are getting a lot closer to finalising an agreement to end the war. The president made the comments to an American TV network as reports claim Tehran and mediator Pakistan suggest some headway's been made. His top diplomat, Marco Rubio, seemed positive as he spoke to journalists in India.
3: There's been some progress made. Even as I speak to you now, there's some work being done. There is a chance that whether it's later today, tomorrow, in a couple days, we may have something to say. But this issue needs to be solved, as the president has said, one way or the other.
1: And a 52-year-old Essex van driver has been handed a criminal conviction for tooting his horn to catch a friend's attention. Jamie Spence was caught by an officer outside Braintree train station last December. That's the latest. I'm Cam Hall.

0: We're on Extra and we're using the Hour with Charlie, but it's actually an Hour with David. David Viner from Hales and Cycling Club's in us because he's found us another champion, David.
1: Well, we hope so, Billy.
0: I saw the email come up. I thought, he's bringing somebody else in. So tell us a bit of background and then we'll get talking.
1: Okay, Billy. But on my left is Max. He's the youngest guest ever. He's 10 years of age. And he's a member of the young section of the club. And to Max's left is his mum, Rachel, who's a teacher. And I quickly found out when I sent her an email that she is an English
0: teacher. She corrected it.
1: I'm not saying anything. Max has got a young brother called Ted. And he was born, Max, I think he was born the 1st of July last year in Russell's Hall Hospital.
0: Mm.
1: And he came a little bit early. So he had to spend 29 days being given expert treatments by the nurses and the doctors, an incredible member of staff, Dr. Nicola Roof, and she's a consultant. And it was decided, because Russell's Hall a little bit short of money, that Max decided with his dad to try and raise some money. And
0: we better give his dad's name, and otherwise we're going to get in trouble here, David.
1: That is Mark. We'll mention Mark.
0: Okay.
1: So, Max, welcome to the show. This is Billy.
0: Nice to meet you, Max. So we'll get on to your cycling challenge and stuff that you did for everybody. But take us back to the beginning when you first started and why you started and how Hales Owen got involved.
2: Yes. So Max has always been into cycling, haven't you? Started off on a balance bike when he was one. Obviously spent about a year on that. And then we got him his first pedal bike ready for his third birthday, but gave it him early. And he just took to it straight away. And he's always loved cycling ever since, haven't you? You've always had your hybrid bike. And then over the years down at Hales Owen Track, got into wanting a road bike, didn't you? So we got you a road bike about 3 years ago. After we bought him a brand new hybrid bike for his birthday, decided he wanted a road bike. So
0: As they do.
2: So then he got two bikes that year. And then someone kindly gifted him a fixed wheel bike from down at the track as well. They'd had it gifted to them, so it's now been passed on to Max. And when he outgrows that, he'll gift it to somebody else at the club as well. So there's a nice little bit of history around that. He's got three bikes on the go now. And uses them all down at the track and likes to ride around the estate and go on bike rides with Daddy, don't you?
0: Mm.
1: That's great. So Max, do you want to describe what a balance bike is? What's the difference between a balance bike and a road bike?
3: Yeah.
1: Have a cough.
3: It's got no pedals. You just use it with your feet and... Yeah. Got straight handlebars.
1: Yeah.
3: And road bikes have got drop handlebars with pedals.
1: Yeah. And road bikes have gears?
3: Yeah.
1: So the balance bike's a bit like some kids start off with stabilisers. But did you have stabilisers when you started?
3: No.
1: Okay. And how did you find the balance bike?
3: Yeah.
1: It was good?
3: It was fun.
1: And do you remember how old you were when you rode around Hales Owen Cycling Track? About?
3: 3, maybe.
1: 3 years of age.
0: Years of age.
1: That's fantastic,
0: really?
1: Isn't it?
0: It's amazing.
1: That's fantastic.
0: Absolutely amazing.
1: Do you know somebody else who started off riding at Hales Owen? And he's very famous. And he won the yellow jersey in the Tour de France last year. Do you know his name?
0: Yeah, I was thinking about it.
1: Ben? Ben Healy?
0: Ben Healy.
1: You can remember Ben Healy, but he started off on the same track. But I think Ben was 6.5 years of age, and he loved the track. So that's fantastic. So what do you do now? You go to the club every Saturday?
3: Yeah.
1: And tell us about it. What happens when you get there?
3: Yeah, we just do some drills, and the coaches teach us.
1: Yeah.
3: Like gears and brakes and how to use the bike properly.
1: Great. So it's more skills to start with, yeah?
3: Yeah.
1: And who are your coaches? I think Matt's one of them.
3: Yeah, Matt, Mario and Tracy.
1: Yeah. That's fantastic. And what about, I think Mum mentioned you might go down on a Monday night.
3: Yeah.
1: And what's that going to be then?
3: Yeah, it's going to... Some older ones.
2: What does Matt do with you then? It's quite tricky, isn't it? Quite challenging. What does he do with you? You have to go around the track, don't you? And you have to power it, and then you get to slacken off for 30 seconds, and you have to power it again.
1: Okay.
0: Oh, like shuttles. Yeah.
2: Kind of.
0: Yeah. Oh, well.
2: It's quite draining, isn't it? But yeah. You do it. You can do it.
1: So, Max, is Monday going to be on a fixed wheel or a gear bike?
3: Gears.
1: Yeah. Okay. So when do you think you might start riding a fixed wheel track bike?
2: They do a session on a Saturday, don't they, after the Cubs and Freewheelers session.
1: And do you do that, Max?
2: David runs it, but you haven't done that yet.
1: Not yet.
2: But you need to have a go, don't you?
1: Yeah.
0: And when, I mean, it's all this is while you're at school, isn't it? So is he transferring from junior to senior now?
2: He will do, yeah.
0: Will so do after your stats six, and that. So it's a big...
2: next week and then starts at Windsor in September.
0: Big year then, isn't it, for him?
1: Yeah.
0: And I've heard nothing to do with your riding, but I heard you play the drums as well. So when did you start playing the drums, Max?
3: It was about...
2: It was year one, wasn't it?
3: Yeah.
2: So you were five.
0: And why the drums then? Did somebody influence you, or did your dad play the drums? Was your dad in a group? Did you just want to make a noise? Why did you start the drums?
3: Yeah, just the noise.
0: And is he good, Mum?
2: He is good, aren't you?
0: Yeah.
2: You are good.
0: Yeah.
1: So, well, Rich, you said you recognise Billy from when he does busking in...
2: In Halsey, yes.
0: Yeah, we're over there now.
2: I think I've seen you outside Russell's Hall as well, actually.
0: Yeah, we do Russell's Hall as well. And strangely enough, Max raising money for the children's unit. That was our unit last year, I think it was.
2: Yes, yeah.
0: And we bought... they're sort of very sophisticated models of children, but it's so the nurses can practice.
2: Yeah.
0: So they will cause the... model to breathe heavily, and the nurses have got to figure out why they've brought, you know, and from a different room they're programming it. So it's a fantastic thing.
1: They were
0: about £4,500 each.
1: Yeah.
0: Just this size. It's just so sophisticated, really. Yeah. Max, tell us a bit about your brother. Then tell us a bit about your story about the brother and why you decided to do something.
3: He's cute.
2: So he was born 7 weeks early, wasn't he? He was very tiny when he was born. Spent some time in an incubator. I think that was quite frightening for Max to see.
0: And then I was going to say, yeah.
2: When we brought him home as well, I think he was still quite wary around him because he was still very small. And obviously babies don't have the head control either, do they? So, yeah, you were quite wary of him at first. But now that he's a bit more animated and obviously starting to crawl, he loves his little brother now, and... Little Ted's face lights up when he sees you, doesn't he? And he starts getting all excited and shouting for you. So they're very close.
1: That's fantastic.
0: When was the decision made to try and raise some money? Was that your decision, Max, or did you chat it? Did you chat with your mum and dad?
3: I had a chat with them.
2: It was while we were in the hospital, wasn't it? And
0: when he was very young.
2: Yes, it was.
0: Oh, really?
2: While you and Daddy came up, didn't you? Whilst I was still in hospital. And we were just talking about the amazing care that we were being given at the time and how we'd like to be able to give something back. And then obviously talking about how Max enjoys riding his bike. And then the two came together and we just kept coming back to it over the weeks that we spent up there. And then obviously when we were discharged after he'd had his 29 days, that's when we thought, oh, could do 29 kilometres for... 1K for each day that he was in the unit.
1: That's great.
0: Blimey.
1: Hey, Max, it's a good job that it was 29 kilometres and not 29 miles.
2: I know, we talked about that, didn't we? But we thought that was a bit too much.
1: Yeah.
0: And where did you do it? Where did you do your ride?
3: I did it on Hales Owen track.
0: Oh, on the track itself?
3: Yeah.
0: And did you do it all in one go? Really? Oh, blimey. Did you have to go into training? Did you train hard for it, or is it just naturally gifted?
2: Sessions, didn't you?
0: Yeah.
2: He's quite fit anyway, so he plays rugby as well.
0: Oh, do you?
2: Yeah, wow. And he plays tennis. So, yeah, you've got a lot of sporting interest and you spend a lot of time on your bike as well. So, yeah,
0: fitness
2: is good.
1: But I'd be interested, Max, to know how far you'd ridden, what's the most you'd ridden before a week last Saturday. You did 29 kilometres. Is that the furthest you've ridden?
3: Probably.
1: Yeah, I think it must be. Yeah, yeah. Well, maybe we can have a record sometime and then we can talk about the actual day.
0: Yeah, we'll talk about how it went on, yeah. So, I mean, it really interests me when the kids come in and they pick this music because it's nothing really from today. You know, they're all, is Imagine Dragons and the 18-year-old kids extras will go, yeah, we'll have Imagine Dragons, yeah. So do you listen to all sorts of music, Max? And is a lot of it now, I suppose it comes from the series that they watch on TV and they hear a song and... because I think this one was this on Stranger Things or something like that.
2: Oh, maybe. He keeps asking to watch Stranger Things.
0: Oh, does he? not yet. Anyway, we'll be back in a bit. And this is Imagine Dragons and it's called Believer.

0: Black Country Extra, and we're talking with Max about raising money for his, well, no, for Russell Saul, but because of his brother, really, isn't it? And I suppose the day is the thing to discuss, yeah, in it, and you know, all that effort that went in, and really what's happened since, I suppose.
1: Well, yeah, because, Rachel, you texted me, didn't you, the night before, or the day before, and said that I met Max when he was 4, and told me what he was going to do the next day, and could I come along and give Max a cheer? And you even said you could bring your bike and ride with him. Well, I didn't. But Max, do you remember a week last Saturday? What did you feel like when you woke up and you knew what the challenge you were going to do?
2: Yeah, I was excited.
1: Great, great. Were you confident you could do 29 kilometres?
2: Yeah.
1: Really? That's great, that's great. So did you speak to your coaches before you did it to take advice?
2: Not really.
1: No? That's an honest answer. Now, just take us to the track then. So Manor Abbey's off Manor Way, yeah?
2: Yeah.
1: And can you describe to people who've never been there what it's like? You go down the driveway?
2: Yeah, you go down the stand, the clubhouse.
1: Yeah.
3: What's the track like? Because it's not flat, is it? How does that work?
2: Yeah, there's the bank, we call it, and then the hard shoulder.
1: Yeah. And do you know how many laps you did on the day for 29 kilometres?
2: It was 73.
0: Oh, my God.
1: So, Max, I think I came when you were up to 55 to go, and I started to film you, didn't I, for the YouTube. So what was your way of doing it? Did you say, oh, I should ride at a certain speed?
2: No, just...
3: We had to talk to you, didn't I? Well, me and Daddy had to talk to him because he's known down at the track as Speedy. He likes to win. So we had to talk to him about it not being a race, so he had to pace himself.
1: Yeah.
3: And you timed yourself doing 10 laps, didn't you, to try and get an idea of how long it would take. And then we had to talk to him about how subsequent 10 laps would take a bit longer because he would get a bit more tired. But you still did it in really good time, didn't you? But they talked to you about pacing yourself and not overdoing it.
1: Well, when I arrived, Max, you had some of your rugby mates on the top banking by the clubhouse. I was really impressed. So what are they called? What's the team you play for?
2: Old Halesonians.
1: I know.
3: What's your team called?
1: So they were giving you a good cheer. Were they at the start?
2: Yeah.
1: Yeah. Who else was watching you? Mum, Dad and Ted?
2: Family members and friends from school.
1: Great. And scouts?
2: Yeah.
1: So where are the scouts from? Are you a scout?
2: Yeah.
1: Okay.
3: Are you a cub still at the moment, aren't you? But you'll move up to scouts in a few months.
1: Yeah, is that the Hale's Own scouts?
2: Yeah.
1: Where do they meet, Max?
2: It's just up the road from Hunting Tree Park.
3: I know it. Hale's Own at the scout.
1: I know it. That's fantastic. So you had a good load of supporters. And then did you see me on the side of the track standing by Megan? Yeah. And I was filming you. And that was 55 to go, wasn't it?
2: Yeah.
1: So when you rode, I think you had one or two people ride behind you and alongside you. Who rode with you? Do you remember?
2: They were called Jamie and Jesse. They were... Yeah. They go to Saturdays with me.
1: Fantastic. Were there a couple of the academy riders?
2: Yeah.
1: Who was it? Do you remember?
2: I know one of them.
1: Yeah? What's his name?
2: Oliver, I think. Yeah.
1: Yeah?
3: You'd like to get involved in that as well, wouldn't you?
1: Well, the academy's fantastic because you have to be 16. Well, I think 15, maybe.
3: Yeah, Oliver got invited early, didn't he? So.
1: How old was Oliver when he...
2: He was 14.
1: Oh, he's really young then, yeah. Yeah, because then you can ride in road races. That's fantastic. So, when you started, you had 10 laps warm-up, yeah? What about your gear? Did Matt or Mario tell you what gear to ride? Did they say keep your gears low?
2: No, I just stuck in my second highest.
1: Okay. And that you found that nice to turn the pedals?
2: Yeah.
1: So how did you feel then when you started off?
2: Yeah, it's hard to start off, but
3: you got into it, didn't you? And then tell them how you felt before you got to halfway and then how that changed.
2: Yeah, halfway just boosted me.
1: Right.
2: Just got that little bit more left.
1: So psychologically you felt more confidence once you got that halfway. Yeah, I know what you mean. It's like it's like going from A to B. You go from hell zone to somewhere and you get there, and then coming back seems easier. Sometimes it seems harder. Yeah. So what sort of speed do you think you did? Average? Any idea?
2: It was like 23 miles an hour, wasn't it?
0: Blimey, so. That's pretty good, that is, isn't it?
3: Or was it 23k an hour?
1: I think
3: sure.
1: K an hour, yeah. Maybe.
0: Yeah, yeah.
3: Yeah, somebody did tell you that, didn't they?
1: Did you keep it at like an even pace?
2: Yeah.
1: Okay, I'll tell you, what I noticed on the last lap. You really went for it. I saw that on the video. And I put down in the article that it was a bit like watching Mark Cavendish.
0: Yeah.
1: Is that right? You put a real spurt on.
3: Didn't you?
2: Yeah.
0: Did you look up, Max, and you think, they think I'm tired, so I'm going to go really, this last lap and they'll not, yeah. But you were really, really tired.
3: Tell them what you did when you finished. What did you do?
2: I put both hands up in the air.
0: Yay, yeah, great stuff.
1: That's okay, as long as you don't fall up, Billy.
0: Yeah. It is right, though, isn't it? You get right to the end. I remember when we did the Sandwell Marathon and your legs were absolutely dropping off and you got to the gate at Dartmouth Park and you thought, I'm going to sprint down there. And you just, you finished and you went, why did I do that?
1: I know.
0: What was your feeling when you finished it then, Max?
2: Yeah, I was really, really happy that I completed it.
0: Yeah.
1: And you held Ted in your arms, didn't you?
2: Yeah.
1: That's fantastic.
0: Oh, wow. Was the sponsor, presume it was sponsorship that you raised the money, was that going on pre the event?
3: Yeah.
0: Or?
3: Yeah, about 3 weeks prior, we set up the Just Giving page, didn't we?
0: Oh, right.
3: So there's been people from his school and all the different clubs that he goes to, and people linked to the hospital, people from my work and, you know, friends and family, and then people that don't even know you have sponsored you as well, haven't they? From people sharing it. So it's been shared in the newsletter where I work, and obviously at the school where Max goes, it keeps being shared in the newsletter as well. So all these people keep sponsoring you, don't they? So it's all added up, and we're on, I totted it all up before we came, actually. We are on £2,431
1: now. That's really fantastic. Wow. And tomorrow, Billy, Max should be in the Birmingham Mail.
0: Yeah. At the Birmingham Mail? Oh, well, they've come to do an article on you.
1: Yeah.
0: Fantastic.
1: And then maybe the Dudley Magazine next month, we hope.
0: Mm.
1: So, Max, you're going to be famous.
0: So, do you know where the money's going to be spent? Or are they just, you know, because I remember when we were going to donate it, they were really specific that they couldn't, or the NHS or the trust couldn't afford this doll.
3: Yeah.
0: And so we knew there was something that would physically go on.
3: So we need to go up and speak to the ward, really. Obviously, we've spoken to the consultant, Nicola Ruth. So we've got a few ideas from her, but I think we actually need to go up. The one specification that we had is that it didn't get swallowed up by Russell's Hall as a whole.
0: Yeah.
3: We specifically have said it's got to go to the neonatal ward, because obviously that's where our experience was, and that's who we want to benefit from the money that Max has raised. So
0: yeah, I think from our experience, if you ask the nurses the code that you need to put on the money, I don't know if you'll do it by bank transfer or what, it specifically has to go to that ward then. But you are right, if you just send it to the trust, it'll go in the trust, really. So you have to be, I mean, you have to be quite like level-headed about it and say, well, I don't want it to get to the trust, I want it to go here.
1: You know? That's important, isn't it, I think, because you've done it, Max, for Ted, and then many, many other babies in the future. So what you've done is going to be like a legacy for future children. And I think it's incredible, because I was actually born premature, and I think lots of people do become premature or are born premature, but you don't hear much about it, Billy, do you?
0: No, my two were. We had twin daughters, and they were in 5 weeks in hospital first, and they do an unbelievable job. Max, do you sort of think to yourself, when you're a bit older and Ted's a bit older, you'll tell him the story of what you did for him?
2: Yeah. Definitely.
0: That'll be great, won't it?
1: That's fantastic.
0: My brother did this for me.
1: I'll tell you what, that's incredible.
0: Well, you might tell him when you're on good terms with him, but there'll be times where you... What you mustn't do at any time is throw it at him now, say, I did all this for you and now you won't go down the shops for me. You can't do that. Shall we play another record? And then maybe we can talk about, you know, your journey of Ted being premature.
1: That's fantastic.
0: Right. We did try to look for some bicycle songs. There weren't that many, but obviously there's a classic from Queen, so this is Bicycle Race.

0: We're an extra and we're talking about raising money for Russell's Hall. And maybe we can talk to Mum now about your journey and you know, was it a shock? What was the treatment like? All that sort of thing.
1: Yeah, it was a shock. It was just a routine midwife appointment that I went to, and my blood pressure was really high. It's not something I've ever had a problem with. And I was told to go straight up to the hospital. And yeah, it kind of went on from there, really, didn't it? So blood pressure stayed high. And I think the higher it went, the more I panicked, which wasn't helping. And they wanted to admit me. I didn't want to be admitted. So I got them to agree to let me go home. But I had to go back every day to have my blood pressure checked. And it wasn't coming down. I stayed off work and they put me on some tablets. And then I had to go back still every other day then to be checked. And it still wasn't coming down. And in the end, I was admitted and it was kind of taken out of my hands. But I always remember I was teaching my year 10s and then Mark picked me up from work to take me for a blood pressure test. And that was it. I didn't go back to work. So that was my last. I just taught my year 10s.
0: Oh, blimey.
1: Yeah. And that was it. I didn't go back because of obviously the way events took a turn. So, yeah, they hooked me up to a constant monitor and I kept having to have the trace on as well to check on the baby. I was in intensive care because my blood pressure kept going higher and higher despite the medication. It got to the point where my internal organs were starting to shut down. So at that
0: really?
1: Point, yeah.
0: Gosh, blimey.
1: They said that my bloods were deranged. And at that point, I kind of got told, you've got to let us deliver you. And that was it. He was delivered by emergency cesarean section at exactly 33 weeks. So we weren't sure what to expect, really, with him being early. I asked if he would cry and they said he might, but don't expect it. Mm. And don't expect to see him or hold him before we take him away. But actually, he did cry and they did put him next to me before they took him away. So that was nice.
0: Mm.
1: He was just over 4 pounds born, so tiny, but actually quite big for 33 weeks.
2: Yeah.
0: Did he lose a bit when he was born? Because they tend to lose and then pick back up,
1: don't
0: they?
1: And I don't think he did. It might have been marginal, but literally nothing. That they used to weigh them. I think they did it twice a week. So kind of the end of the week and then in the middle of the week. And he just kept gaining. So that was really good. And obviously he was tube fed to start off with because of his prematurity. And I remember he started off on like 2 mil. Because his tummy was so tiny and it just kept going up and up and up. And, you know, he drinks way beyond that now. And you just think it's fascinating to start off on two mil. Because
0: did they know why you... Did you have any trouble with Max?
1: No, at all.
0: So did they know why there was a difference?
1: No.
0: Or?
1: One of the midwives spoke to me about it's how the placenta attaches itself to the uterus and the blood vessels that connect are apparently like springs. And she mentioned how with preeclampsia there can be like little kinks in, so the blood flow isn't smooth and it affects how the blood flows between mum and baby. And she told me there's literally nothing you can do about it. It just happens sometimes.
0: Mm-hmm.
1: So, yeah.
0: Did it make you, not research, but look into premature births a bit more? Because we were saying off air, wouldn't we? It's surprising how many people, babies are premature.
1: One in 10 in the UK, and you just don't think about it until you've actually been in that world. And it is a whole different world, being on that ward and seeing the babies all hooked up. And, you know, they're tube fed and they're hooked up to all these different monitors and their temperature they can't regulate. And they're given caffeine to stimulate them as well. And they have to be, you know, the routine, the feeding routine, it's on the dot. And, it's I know Max found it quite scary coming in when he first visited and Ted was in the intensive care unit. And there's, I think, there's 6 incubators in there and they were all full. And doctors were working on one tiny little girl. And obviously Max came in and it was a bit much for him to see. But obviously once that first visit was out of the way, he kind of knew what to expect then. But you literally don't know what to expect. It's not something that you really hear about, think about, imagine. You can't imagine it until you've been in it. And progress seems really slow. Every day seems the same. But then suddenly everything changes and they make all this progress. They kept saying to us, when he gets to 36 weeks, you'll see a real difference. And then at that point, it was like a switch had been flipped.
0: Really?
1: Because suddenly he could suck and swallow and breathe and coordinate that for feeding. And then within days, the tube came out and then we were able to bring him home.
2: That's fantastic.
1: That's how quick it was, really, once we got to that point. But he was on oxygen for quite a while as well. He kept desatting, but then they figured out that was when he was feeding, that his oxygen was dropping, so we had to pace feed him. He had a tongue tie as well, so that needed to be sorted. But, yeah, I mean, they just become like another family to you because you're there so much. Mm. And they were just amazing. They just look after you so well. And they even feed you, like you order your meals the day before.
2: Really?
1: So it's just something else that you don't have to think about at home because you've been fed at the hospital.
0: Mm.
1: Obviously, when you're an inpatient yourself, it's kind of easier. So I could go from where I was to where Ted was quite easily. But once I've been discharged, you have to negotiate because I couldn't drive because of the surgery. Obviously, Max was at school, so that was a juggling game because Mark had to drive me everywhere and pick me up and make sure Max was collected. And
2: That must have been tough for Max and Dad.
1: Yeah, I think so, yeah.
0: Mm.
2: Did you find it hard going, knowing that Mummy and Ted were in hospital, Max?
3: Yeah.
2: Yeah. And it's all come good. It's all come good, isn't it? It's fantastic what you've done.
0: Was there a, I was going to say, that's the wrong word really, backup service. When they discharge the bab, do you then regularly have to go back for checkups and stuff like that?
1: So we had some visits from the NCOT team, which are the neonatal midwives who came out, and then we would go up to Russell's Hall for a couple of appointments, and he's had one neonatal consultant appointment back in September, and he's due another one any time really, just to see how he's going. But yeah, he seems to be meeting milestones. They say that premature babies catch up by the time they get to two. So yeah, he's doing really well. He's weaning at the moment onto solid food, so he's enjoying his solids. He's almost crawling. He's doing some kind of army shuffle at the moment, but he's moving. So yeah, we'll be
0: it's
1: off
0: the first
1: soon.
0: Time they turn over, isn't he?
1: Yeah,
0: they've turned over. So do you? Do you look after him then, Max? Is that part and parcel of your job now? Is it?
3: Yeah.
2: What sort of things do you do, Max? Come on, tell us. Don't be shy.
3: Sometimes I feed him.
2: Great. That's fantastic.
3: I play with him a lot of the time.
1: You do,
2: don't you?
1: That's
2: really important.
1: He can be screaming and then Max will come in the room and he's suddenly laughing, isn't he? So he loves you.
0: Yeah. Amazing. Have you changed the nappy yet, Max?
3: Once.
0: Once.
2: Oh, that's not
0: that's
2: bad,
0: better.
2: Than,
0: yeah, it's better than most, I tell you. Oh, yeah. It is better than most.
2: And I guess that when he gets a bit older, you're going to start reading him stories from books and stuff and help him.
0: And tell him about your bike exploits, wouldn't you? Which would be brilliant, wouldn't it?
2: Do you think it'd be great to go cycling with Ted?
3: Yeah.
2: And then encourage him? That's fantastic. So, Max, is there any message you want to give to all your mates who came to support you?
3: Just thank you, really.
2: Yeah.
3: Because I know two of them spent a lot of time making a big poster.
2: Oh, fantastic. Where's the poster now? Is it in school?
3: I think they will give it to me soon.
2: Fantastic. Yeah. That's brilliant.
0: What did the school think? I suppose it's a difficult time with all the stats and that, with you getting none. But did you get a lot of support from your teachers and that, just once they knew what you were doing?
3: Yeah, I did.
2: Have you shared the video, Max?
3: Yeah, they're...
2: That's great. It's on YouTube, isn't it? So if people want to see the video, Billy, they just go to YouTube at David Viner 7919 and you'll see Max. And it's about a 6-minute interview, isn't it, Max? Well, it's a 6-minute video of you riding and then you were given a medal at the end, which you're clutching in your hand.
0: Yeah, yeah, it looks a bit good. We'll have a look at that.
2: Do you want to show Billy? And you can describe it, make it to all the listeners.
0: Yeah, so this is, blimey, it's heavy. It's like an Olympic medal, this, isn't it? It's got sort of a bronzy outline with a leaf on it and then a cyclist in the middle. And the purple is presumably for the baby unit, is it?
1: Yeah, it's for premature.
0: For premature babies, yeah, a purple ribbon. It's beautiful.
2: And, of course, purple's Hell's Own colours.
0: Oh, purple's Hell's Own colours as well.
2: Max, do you want to hold your jersey up for Billy to see it?
0: Oh, yeah, we'll get a picture of that, shall we?
2: Afterwards. Oh, I think so, yeah.
0: Yeah, we'll get a picture of that. Fantastic.
1: He made these purple ribbons as well for prematurity awareness, yeah. Made 150 of them and sold them all at school.
0: Wow.
2: Brilliant stuff.
1: That's well gone done. Into the funds as well.
2: Rachel, is there any message you want to give to the staff and the medical people?
1: It's just a heartfelt thank you, really. They were amazing. We don't have words really to describe everything that happened every day, but we did. We wrote an email and obviously named some of them individually, because you remember they have such a massive impact on you, and they're just so supportive. And at a time where it's frightening and you don't feel necessarily heard, they listen, they tell you exactly what's going on, and they explain everything to you, and it just means the world. So thank you.
2: Fantastic, isn't it? That's fantastic. And how long will the fund be open? You're going to keep it open for a few weeks?
1: Yeah, we will keep it open for a while longer. I think you'd like to get up to 2,500, wouldn't you? So yeah. we're very close at the moment. So on 2,400 and, did I say, £2,431?
0: Oh, you'll get there.
1: So we're almost there, aren't we?
0: Yeah. Is this going to become an annual thing?
1: Yeah.
2: Oh,
0: Max, I'm not putting any pressure on you at all.
2: Max, you've been set up here by Billy. So Max, here's an idea. Maybe you could invite Billy to come down to Manor Abbey and ride a bike.
0: And cycle with you.
2: What do you think,
0: Max? I've done everything else.
3: Yeah, that'll be good.
0: We've got a footy game in a couple of weeks' time. So,
2: oh, fantastic. Yeah, Max, Billy was a very, very good footballer. And I've seen him play.
0: Many years ago.
2: Yeah. He's very good still.
0: Yep, I think by the time this goes out, week on Sunday, we're at Tiverdale Football Club again.
2: Oh, lovely. Right, it's a hard ground.
0: The
2: surface is hard, isn't it?
0: Yeah, well, this time of year as well, it'll be a bit tough, but we'll be there. Yeah. Anyway, we're going to play another record. We'll play a double one. We'll play Tiesto, which is The Business, and then one by Dan Whitehouse, which did the bicycle project with you, didn't they?
2: Yeah.
0: And that's called Only Love.

0: That's Miles Smith and Stargazing. And we're coming to the end of the programme now, but David, you've got a clip from the day that we're going to try and play. It's a bit techie, this is, but we're going to try and play this. So over to you and we'll see how we get on with this.
1: OK, Billy, well, this is a six-minute interview. Let's go for it.
0: Stoppy, is it 6 minutes long? Oh.
1: So this is the final lap, Max, you remember?
0: Oh, is this your coming round? Oh, well. Can you see it in your head, Max? Can you?
1: Final lap.
0: Oh, yay!
1: Who was ringing the bell, Max?
2: William.
1: Is he a rugby mate or a cycling mate?
2: He's tennis.
1: Tennis?
2: And he goes to my school as well.
1: He's the right character, isn't he?
0: Is these all your schoolmates?
2: Yeah.
0: Is that your dad? Shouting. Oh, is it you?
1: That's me, Billy. Don't you recognise the voice? So now you've got Ted in your arms, Max, and they're giving Ted to Dad.
0: That's lovely, then. How many were there all together then? To watch you?
3: I don't know, how many would you say?
2: Gotta be over 100.
3: You reckon?
0: Yeah, about 100 folks.
1: It was really impressive. I think the final lap was incredible because you obviously used every ounce of energy you had. It's like the end of a race, isn't it, Max?
0: Mm-hmm. What happened the next day when you went back? Was it the next day you went back into school or was it a weekend you did it? So it'd be the Monday, wouldn't it?
2: Mm-hmm.
0: Did they go, oh, it's Mac, yay, Mac? Because you're like the hero of the school.
2: Yeah.
0: Did you have to get up in assembly?
2: No.
0: Oh, no. Oh.
1: Well, that's a bit of a blow.
0: That's a bit of a blow. We'll have to have it, go to look with the headmaster or headmistress about that, won't we? We'll have to get you up in assembly before the end of term, won't we? I think.
1: You ought to do that, Max. I can remember when I was 16, Max, I rode the National Junior Road Race Championship and the head teacher announced it at the assembly. So I was well chuffed. So you've got to make sure that's what happens at your school, yeah?
3: Perhaps I'll do it after your sats.
0: Yeah, because, I mean, it's a busy time, isn't it? It's a really busy time. We've got about a minute left, so I think he's done absolutely brilliantly.
1: Done brilliantly.
0: So if there's anybody out there, listen, what's the Just Giving page? What's it called? Mum's scrambling over the phone.
3: Good question.
0: Yeah. Because we know all you folks down Agley have got loads of money, so they only want 60-something pounds to get to 2,500. So come on.
1: Yeah.
0: Get on your phones.
1: All the people in Pedmore, that's...
0: Pedmore, yeah. Yeah, they've got loads of money down there. Woolaston, yeah.
1: Hey, I live in Woolaston.
0: Down Manorway, yeah, they've all got loads of money.
1: Right, Mum's scrambling on the phone.
3: Say what the actual link is.
0: Oh, right. Well, it's on Just Giving. Is it just Max's?
3: It is Just Giving.
0: Yeah. On a Just Giving page, and it's for Max's bike ride, isn't it? We're going to run out of time before we can tell him.
1: I think you've just put Rachel Tyson.
0: Rachel Tyson. Okay. Rachel Tyson on Facebook. Yeah, quickly.
3: Quite long.
0: Oh, I don't know if I can read it. Oh, flipping heck. It's all them and, blimey, yeah. Rachel Tyson, 57, and then there's loads of stuff. If you know how to work it, you've got to get £67 or something like that. So come on, let's do it.
1: Yeah.
0: Get the money out there. And we've got to go out then with a track by David Guetta and somebody called Beba Bexa, and it's called I'm Good. Well, that's a bit ironical, isn't it? Yay, well done, Max.
1: Cheers, Max.
3: Bye.

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1: From the Sky News Centre at 7, Hull have scored a dramatic late winner to beat Middlesbrough 1-0 in the Championship playoff final and to secure promotion to the Premier League. Ollie McBurney struck in the 95th minute to secure their return to the top flight for the first time since 2017. He says he knew he was going to score.
2: It was tough out there with the heat and Middlesbrough a top team, and we knew we were going to be right up against it, but I just felt that today it was written for me to get it, you know. I didn't think it'd be like that so late on, but what a feeling.
1: Borough had been reinstated after Southampton were kicked out for spying on opposition teams. Dunfermline were unable to cause an upset in the Scottish Cup final as they suffered a 3-1 defeat to Premiership champion Celtic. The Championship side were hoping to lift the trophy for the first time since 1968. Manager Neil Lennon says there's no shame in today's result.
3: The occasion sort of startled them a little bit, and that's okay because it's the first final. I remember my first final at Crewe, it was the same thing. But I hope they get the opportunity to come back again and, you know, learn from that experience. But bottom line is, they're playing the best team in the country.
1: Celtic have completed the double. French officials have temporarily scrapped enhanced border checks at the port of Dover after long queues of traffic built up this morning. They've now reduced after the processing system rules were relaxed. The UK has sweltered through the start of what could be record-breaking heat this bank holiday weekend. Temperatures have already exceeded 30 degrees Celsius in southeast England. A murder investigation's been launched after the death of a 60-year-old man who was assaulted in northwest London last week. Michalis Kiliakou was discovered with severe injuries by officers in Maida Vale on May the 14th. And four-time F1 world champion Alain Prost reported to have been injured in a robbery at his home in Switzerland. Police say several intruders wearing balaclavas broke into the property near Lake Geneva on Tuesday. That's the latest. I'm Cam Hall.

0: Welcome to the first ever One Community Show. Can I just firstly say I am so excited and honored to be part of the Black Country Radio. I'm your host, Shah Salim, and this show is supported by The Village Voice, a brilliant community magazine. And on this show, we aim to highlight community champions and groups who do an amazing job in our borough. With that said, please welcome our first ever guest, one of my closest friends, a community champion, Cassie Gray. Cassie, welcome.
1: Hi, Shaz. Thanks for having me today.
0: No, it's a pleasure. You know what? It's been an honour to have you on our show first, so to be my first ever guest. So tell us a bit about yourself, please.
1: So, yeah, like you said, my name's Cassie, and I've just done some great bits in the community, starting out with the youth club that we had. We've done things like Party in the Park and our Christmas Wall Heath Trail that we do. And, yeah, it's just been a really crazy 5 years of getting to know each other.
0: I mean, I will touch base on the projects that you've just mentioned, but I want to go back to our first ever meeting that we had at Seashell, which was, what, in 2021?
1: Yes.
0: 5 years ago.
1: Yeah.
0: Did you ever imagine that you'll be on this crazy ride with me ever since?
1: Oh, no. So, like, when we first met, I think I'd been working with a sort of elderly lady who'd been taken into a care home, and I was feeling a little bit lost. I'd just had my sort of fourth daughter and didn't know what I was going to do with myself. And I saw your name come up as somebody that kind of just did, like, a few bits and bobs. And I thought, oh, I'll reach out. I'll just see if there's anything that he's sort of got for me to do. And, I'd seen Youth Club was on there. And I thought, oh, that sounds down my street. And then I think just as soon as we met, you've just taken me on this absolutely wild adventure, and it's just been great. Yeah,
0: and I think, you know what, the key word there was for something to do.
1: Yes,
0: right. I think we've done quite a bit since then.
1: Definitely,
0: you know, it's been quite fun. So now, as what you just said, something to do. So coming on to that, one of the first things that you also mentioned as well was the Santa Trail. Santa's got. Have a Santa Trail that we do in Wall Heath. Mm. Can you just tell us a bit about that, please?
1: Yeah, so we've got the Jingle the Wall Heath Way, and it's just where we sell tickets for it. We have all things going on in the community, so there's usually elves and things to find for the kids to find walking around all the local shops that's within the village, and then it all finishes off at the community centre, where they get to see Santa. They get a brilliant present from Santa. There's some little stalls in there. It's all very Christmassy, great Christmassy feel. And yeah, it's just brilliant seeing the kids' faces when they come in and meet the big guy and get the gift from him. And yeah, it always goes down well.
0: And I think the exciting part about that as well is when the trail finishes, that every child is guaranteed a toy.
1: Yes.
0: Which is quite cool for them.
1: Yes.
0: What does the reaction be? Because you normally be at the end of it.
1: Yes, yeah. Oh, the faces just light up with it, because it's not, you know, it's, I think a lot of places you tend to get like a little selection box or something like that. So when they walk into what's our Santa's grotto, and they just, it literally is like Santa's workshop, and all the toys that they, you know, that they get out of there are just really brilliant things and useful things. And we have little stations, so if they're into stationery, they're kind of guided to one section, or, you know, fire engines and cars, they're guided to another section. So we kind of guaranteed to meet their needs. And yeah, it's always just a wonderful day, and we always get really great feedback from parents just saying how much they enjoy it and seeing things in the community that I don't think you always see when you're kind of just, you know, popping yourself into your local shops. You don't always look around, but because the kids have to find the elves, you start to see what's really going on in your community, which is, yeah, just another great bonus point to it.
0: And it's also exciting the fact that it's not just the whole of Wall Heath Village is actually involved. You've got the business involved, because they have the logos and stuff on the shops. So the themed events, Grandpa's Sweet Shops, which is a brilliant ambassador for our community. They are fantastic in terms of helping us sell tickets. Michelle Stokes, the amount of work that she has done with the Copper Club and that Wall Heath Tavern, where it all starts. Do you feel it's magical to have the whole community involved in such a great project?
1: Yeah, massively. I think it sort of takes you back to what I would call sort of like the olden days, how you imagine, you know, the community all coming out together and really working together and bridging that gap that I think seems to just get further and further as time goes on. I feel like doing something like the Jingle the Wall Heath Way bridges that gap to bring us all back in as one big village, as one big community. And you just see people's faces. It's like being at the Black Country Museum, where they're all just walking around chatting to each other, and shops put little things on for the kids to do outside and things like that. And I think it shows the kids that we are a village and we are united together. When they say it takes a village to bring up a family, I think that's what it shows when we do things like this, is that we are all in it together. So, yeah.
0: That's absolutely exciting. And this year we're taking place on the 12th of December, is that correct?
1: Yes, 12th of December, and tickets will be on sale from, is it maybe September time? Get them out. And we have golden tickets as well, don't we? So,
0: tell us a bit about a golden ticket.
1: That sounds exciting. They are excited. So the golden tickets is, if you get a ticket with a golden ticket on it, there's usually something special. So on our Grandpa Sweet Shoppers, done us some really beautiful flower chocolate baskets up and things like that. So we do try to change it each year. But yeah, keep a lookout for the golden ticket.
0: Fantastic. So tickets will be on sale soon, and it starts on the event itself takes place on the 12th of December. Now we're just going to take a quick break now. We've got a song. These are your actually favourite songs we've got on selection today. So it's called Golden by K-pop Demon Hunters.
1: Absolutely.
0: Let's go.

0: Fantastic. So this is a One Community Show. I am your host, Shah Salim. This show is supported by Village Voice. And we're joined by Cassie. Cassie, thank you again for your time today. The Santa Trail is taking place on the 12th of December. So Cassie, how important is it for schools to partner with local groups to do drop-in sessions like the Warleaf in Bloom?
1: Yeah, it's so important, Shaz. And I think sort of the more and more I look around, the more and more I see how important it is. Like, obviously, school curriculums are really important, but there's so much that kids don't get to see anymore. Like, you know, my mum talks about it quite often, like, oh, I learnt sewing at school and, you know, all those really great things. And stuff like that is still so important. Teaching kids kind of like, how do you grow your own crops? How do you, you know, I haven't got a clue. When I went to the Warleith in Bloom the other day, and there were some great volunteers there that was, you know, telling me all this great stuff about how to get the best out of your plants that I had no idea on. So I think having all the great things that go on in the community is brilliant, but I think until we start bridging that gap between school and what goes on, we're not working for the next generation, which I think is the really important part, is that everything we do is all for the next generation, to make sure that we give them the best start in life. So I think Warleith in Bloom being able to bridge up with schools, I think Banks being able to go into schools and from a young age, not just from secondary school, being able to go in and teaching them about sort of like mortgages or overdrafts or, you know, all of that really great stuff, I think would just be so important for the next generation.
0: I think you hit the nail on the head there, that it's about getting our children into that mindset of understanding how things work in a community. First of all, having that respect for our community in terms of with the Warleaf in Bloom, for example, you know, respecting your nature, absolutely, respecting your local environment. And I think that is really important. And the second bit that you mentioned about the Banks aspect, I think that is really, really important. So what do you feel the schools could be doing more then?
1: I think being a bit more open to accepting and going out there and finding out what's going on in the local communities, and just bringing them part of it and not just them coming into schools. I think it should be more open for, you know, little trips for groups of kids to go out and see things in the community. So it's outside of that kind of school environment that I think really implements it for them. So I think it's just about them being open to what's going on and being maybe a little bit more willing to really jump in with both feet and, yeah, open that up for our children.
0: Now, you touched base on Warleith in Bloom. They are doing some amazing work in Warleith itself. And it was a group that we supported to launch back in 2023, I think it was. Now, they won the first, well, they had a silver gilt in the first ever competition when they took part only 2 years ago. They're taking part in this year's competition. Yeah. How do you feel they're going to do this year? What's your view on them?
1: I think they should do brilliant, because they're such a fantastic group of people that have sort of all come together. And what's really wonderful to see as you sort of drive through the communities, it's not just the plants and stuff that they're doing. When you see them out there, and it's all people from different generations, from different backgrounds, that are all coming together, all for the love of just having a really beautiful place to live. Like, I came past the other day and there were some children that I know were sort of in year five, in year six, going out there, planting the seeds and kind of just getting to see the beauty that comes of all of that. So again, it's just all about what they're doing for the community, and that there's such a lovely group of people that are part of it.
0: And the other thing that you, going back onto the schools aspect as well, so you, obviously we know our local school, Maidensbridge, they've got their own little green care team, which does some great work. Do you think they could interact more with Warleith in Bloom, and that would that help?
1: Absolutely. That's exactly what I mean, is that, you know, they are already doing the little things in school that is definitely really helpful. But I think being in it in the community is the important thing, because it's showing kids that school isn't just this bubble, which I think they start to sort of live in. And I think, like you said, it's showing the children that you've got to respect your community, and to respect something, they need to have something to respect and be taught how to do that. So I think it shouldn't just be about the green team that are in school, because that's really wonderful for five or six children. This needs to be for the 200-300 children that are all in there, so that everybody gets to be part of it and not just a select few.
0: I think moving on, keeping on the children aspect as well, and trying to help them be prepared for the next generation, as what you mentioned earlier, Banks is an important part that you've already touched on. Having our children have that financial understanding, learning to save for the future, learning that things, you know, gifts are great.
1: Yeah.
0: They're quite expensive gifts that they get, but they need to understand where it comes from, having that value for money.
1: Absolutely.
0: And I think that would help a lot. So what do you feel? Obviously, you know, you mentioned the schools should be doing more, trying to get kids to interact with banks. But maybe even if the banks weren't directly involved, we still could be teaching them that within the schools?
1: Yes, yeah, absolutely. I mean, I think it's something we actually did at Youth Club at one point where I think it worked out really, really well. That all there was sort of probably about 10 children that I think were all given, was it maybe £5 at the time?
0: Yeah.
1: And it was who could make this £5 grow the most. And that some of the things that the kids did was just absolutely amazing. I think a couple of kids joined up together and went off and did like a little car wash, knocking on doors, getting a car wash going. A couple of kids did some gardening. And when they came back to Youth Club, I think, did we run it for about 6 weeks?
0: Yeah.
1: And every week they were coming back saying they were so excited because, you know, it was money for them, but they saw the value of the money because it wasn't just being given. They were working hard for it and they were excited about working hard for it. And I think it also made people out in the community have the respect for the children, because I think that can be a little bit lost sometimes, that it can all be umbrellaed, that, you know, all kids are out there causing this problems or that problem, but actually it made people in the community to say there's good kids out there that do just want to do good. You've just got to give them something structured and guided to do to start with.
0: That's fantastic. I know you touched on the youth club. So what's your views on youth clubs in other areas getting funding to help get kids off the streets?
1: It's needed. It's needed. That's a really short answer, but it is needed. I think when we sort of had our youth club, it was the proof was in the pudding. At the end of the day, we had children from, again, all different backgrounds, all different sort of diversities, all came in and all muddled together. And I think we gave them a family that was outside of sort of the, you know, the school life. And it gave them a different community because, again, I think kids can get so bubbled in school. And when they make that move from primary school to secondary school, it can be a really hard move for them because they start to branch out of this, you know, bubble that they've known for sort of 5-6 years, whereas having something like Youth Club for them to go to, there was mixing with a complete variety of people, and they created their own families within that. And I think it is important, like, if we want children, we're between that time of wanting them off the streets but not wanting them stuck in the house just playing on the Xboxes and the PlayStations. And it's great saying that, but if we're not going to provide that place for them, then we're kind of moaning about something that, you know, that we should be able to change. And, you know, back in my day, youth club was where that's what you did on a Friday night. You know, you didn't have phone calls to make or anything like that. You all just met up at youth club and had a fantastic time there. So, yeah, they're definitely needed. You know, funding needs to go back into youth clubs.
0: I mean, our youth club ran for 3.5-4 years.
1: Yeah.
0: Unfortunately, because of the financial strain it was difficult to sustain it and maintain it, which is one reason why we had to close it at the end. But like you said, it was such an important aspect of these children's life.
1: Yeah.
0: The apprentice scheme that we did,
1: yeah,
0: where we gave them the money and they were able to grow and so on, it was teaching them life values, teaching them things that to expect in the future. The Youth Got Talent competition, which actually launched at the youth club. Obviously, we've seen recently Kingsmead for Youth Club has gone. We've seen a lot of youth clubs dissolving, which is quite sad to see. But again, there's still things that we could do within schools as well, extra curriculum, after school classes, which are great, are working for our children. But Youth Club has its own little place, doesn't it?
1: It does. A youth club's a special place for them because, like I said, definitely schools could work more. We could work more with schools to bridge those sort of gaps. But I think the problem is children's life remain either at school or at home, and Youth Club became that really special, safe place for them, that they were able to be themselves, grow as people, connect with different people in the community and really start to learn who they are outside of being maybe a brother or a sister or a son or a daughter or, you know, a student. They got to learn who they were and grow within that. So yeah, youth, they're just needed. They need to be brought back, and I think people need to be more willing to kind of let's give up that time. Everything that I think that we do is all about our next generation. I think as parents and as people, we only want them to do better than we've done, and I think to do that we need to physically do something.

0: Fantastic. So that was So What by Pink and Beautiful Things by Benson Boone. Cassie, thank you for joining us again today. So I know you're quite heavily involved in Warleaf and you do a lot of community work. So tell us a bit about things that are actually happening in the community.
1: Oh, there's some brilliant things happening in the community when you're in the now. I think we've spoken about a few. So there's obviously Warleaf in Blewham, which are a fantastic group of volunteers that work together. There's also sort of two things that my children attend. So you've got Golden Martial Arts that's run by Andy Yates. And that's a taekwondo group that started, but he's now moved into doing Brazilian jiu-jitsu as well.
0: Wow.
1: He does some one-to-one classes that my son's part of also, and that's just been so important to Brody. So he's sort of 10 now, and he started when he was 5 at the little kickers class there, and you know, he's travelled around the country, you know, taking golds and bronze and silvers and all of this great stuff. But Andy's group, it's a family. It's another family that it's become for us as parents and for Brody. So he teaches children not just the martial arts side of thing, but it's all about the discipline side of life as well, and how to control different aspects, different feelings, different emotions. He's really kind of hard on really bringing that home to children, which is really important. It's sort of shown them. I was worried to start with that martial arts would give him a, you know, does it bring out an anger side rather than the other side? But actually Andy teaches how it's about how there's so many different ways that you can deal with it before things have to get down to any kind of physical side, which is really important.
0: And have you felt that there's been a change with the youngster by taking part in this?
1: Absolutely. It's confidence. He's got such a confidence about him. Anybody that sort of knows Brody knows that he's only a little bit, which are, again, something that I was concerned about because he is such a little bit. So, but Andy's, he's put such a confidence inside of Brody that Brody really now enjoys giving that out to other children. So he helps out with other classes that Andy does within Maidensbridge School. Brody stays over and takes part in that because Brody wants to start installing that into others. He loves doing it with his two little sisters. He teaches them all the bits that he learns there. So yeah, it's been really great for him.
0: That's absolutely amazing. And what was the other group that you mentioned?
1: The other group is Helen's School of Dance. So this is somewhere that my daughter attends. It's a dance group that my daughter goes to on a Saturday. And again, anybody that will know Bella, that knew her when she started at Helen's School of Dance, she screamed every day that I took her in there. Every Saturday she screamed. And other parents would look at me like I was forcing her to go. But it's because she enjoyed it so much. She would scream going in and she would come out as a different child coming back out again. So Helen's has been running for just over 30 years, I think it is now, and they do dance shows every year at the Grand Theatre, where you've got children as young as like 4 on the stage in front of hundreds and hundreds of parents, just, you know, doing their little thing, dancing around. It's been absolutely fantastic. But she does classes for like juniors and she does classes for interns, so it doesn't matter what kind of age group you're hitting. She does acro, ballet, modern dance. There's something for everybody there. And two of her girls have just gone on to do sort of a further class in acro. So they're starting to teach their whole own acro class on a Monday. So that's taking off in the next couple of weeks. So it just shows, like, it doesn't stop for a young age. You build up and you build up. So, yeah, that's been fantastic.
0: So where are these groups located then?
1: So Andy's Golden Martial Arts, that's at Warleaf Community Centre, and Helen's School of Dance is at Maidensbridge School. So all right within that community.
0: And what days do they take place? How can people join?
1: Facebook, Andy, you can get in touch. His name's Andy Yates, Golden Martial Arts on Facebook. Or if anybody wanted to reach out, I'm happy to kind of pass over numbers and stuff, or just pop into the community centre. You'll see Andy in there with all of the groups, and I think he usually does sort of 2 or 3 sessions that you can go along, give it a bit of a trial out before you sort of make that commitment. So he runs, let me get this right because it confuses me every time, so Mondays is his taekwondo classes that start at 4:30, I think it is, for little kickers, and goes right through at about 8:00 on the night time depending on what class you hit. He does a jiu-jitsu class on a Tuesday, taekwondo class on a Thursday, taekwondo on a Friday, and jiu-jitsu again on a Saturday. And like I said, he also offers one-to-one classes as well, if none of those times kind of worked for you, or you wanted maybe, you know, just more one-to-one rather than a group basis. And then Helen Schooler Dance is on at Maidensbridge School. Again, she's on Facebook, and I think they've just launched on TikTok as well. So look out for some of their dances on TikTok. And she does a Saturday morning starting from sort of 9 o'clock, and again, she runs right through to about 6 o'clock on the evening. So anytime that you've got a chance to pop down there, then.
0: And is there like any age restrictions or?
1: Absolutely not. That's what's so great about these things that are done, is that there isn't any age restriction. I think they go from anything from sort of the ages of 3 to 4, I would say, right up to, you know, 120.
0: Well, brilliant. And you know what? We touched a little bit about this earlier, like in terms of, you know, giving youngsters that, empowering them and giving them something else to do, something to look forward to. How important are these groups for our youngsters?
1: Well, I know they've been really important to my children. Again, I think that the big thing for me is it's really important for children to find their family. And that's what sort of, you know, all three of my children have been able to do. It gives them different people to talk to, where they might not want to bring things necessarily home, or, you know, take things to teachers at school. People like Andy and Helen take that time aside for them, and that they're a safe space that they can go to, and they've met children from all different walks of life that they've built these really great friendships with. So I don't feel that concerned about the moving from that primary school to secondary school phase, because they've got a family that spreads so wide that it doesn't need to be a worry. So it is important.
0: That's fantastic. So talking about youngsters and how important things are for youngsters, I understand that you've got a really exciting announcement to make.
1: Oh, we definitely do. So the announcement is going to be that Youth's Got Talent 2026 is coming back.
0: Wow.
1: So this is something that we've run for a couple of years, that we've done Youth's Got Talent. And like I said, it started off at our youth club. And it was only ever supposed to be a youth club sort of thing. It was just a little bit of fun where kids could bring their talents, but seeing the talent that was out there, we knew that we couldn't just keep this to youth club. This needed to go far and wide. So I believe at the moment we've got sort of 5 schools that are all ready to go for it. So we've got Pegasus Academy, Link Academy, and then we've got our last year's winners, was it? I think Crestwood.
0: 2024.
1: That's right, yeah. Gosh, me. That's gone quick, that has. So yeah, there's Crestwood School, Summerhill School, and Kings Winford School that are taking part. But we have got a 6th one that's going to be open for anybody that wants to come along.
0: Is that an audition, basically, a 6th audition?
1: Yes, brilliant. So it's going to be a 6th audition for, if there's not particularly a whole school that wants to take part, if they've just like singular people or groups from different schools, or, you know, not even, you know, you don't have to be within a school within sort of Wallheath or Kings Winford. Yeah. Come from anywhere. If you've got a talent, let us see you.
0: And I think the other thing excited about it this year, I believe that we've got 4 different categories where anyone can win. And every winner gets a prize. What is the prize money for the winners?
1: Oh, so the prize money for the winners is going to be £100.
0: Wow.
1: So straight up £100. And then the school that they're associated with will get £500.
0: So I think this year what you're doing is, correct me if I'm wrong, right? So you've got the 4 categories. So you'll get the 4 winners from each category. Then they will go into like a different kind of final where whoever wins that ultimate final, their respective school would then win the £500. And that's absolutely amazing, £500 for the respective school. And we know these days how important that money can be for schools, because financial is a big thing at the moment. There is a lot of financial strain on schools. They do have restrictive funds. So this is an extra money that will actually benefit the school. And at the same time, you're empowering youngsters and showcasing the talent. And if I remember correctly, from 2024, the amount of talent that we saw was absolutely extraordinary.
1: Crazy. Absolutely crazy. I think we did have one where we actually had what I would call kind of a professional singer come in for our final night. And she was there to do kind of the professional side of it, and she sat back herself and said most of the kids on that stage like are better than me. She was quite honest about that. They absolutely blew us away with their talent, and again, they just enjoyed being able to just get up there and do their thing. And I think having the categories is so important, because a talent just doesn't stop at singing. I think we've had people that have come in playing drums, we've had people that have come in and done like little acting pieces, little drama pieces for us. The list just goes on.
0: I touch your base on that, actually. So our first ever winner at the Youth Club, Youth Got Talent, which took place at Youth Club, was Rosie Mae Jennifer from Summerhill School. And I actually met Rosie only a couple of days ago, and I learned that she's actually now going to London Musical Theatre, where she's going to be studying going forward.
1: Wow.
0: And she's come such a long way from when she first performed, you know, nearly 5 years ago to now.
1: Yeah.
0: And again, it's empowering those youngsters, showcasing their talent and building that confidence and helping them to go, you know, and live their dreams in that respect.
1: Yeah, absolutely. And I mean, that's so wonderful to hear, Shaz. And it's nice to know that just in a very, very small part that we've been part of that journey with her, that 100%. We gave her that stage to be able to just get up there and have the confidence to do it. And I mean, she's such an absolutely amazing singer that just really makes me happy that we've got to be part to that.
0: So excited. So Youth Got Talent 2026 is returning this year. The auditions are taking place in September and October. We've got 5 schools where the auditions will take place: at Pegasus Academy, Link Academy, Crestwood, our champions from last year, Kings Winford Academy, and Summerhill School, our first ever champions. Yeah. And then there'll be a 6th audition taking place at the Kings Winford British Legion, giving opportunity to any youngster from anywhere to take part. And then the final will take place in November. Absolutely exciting and amazing to hear. So we're just going to play a quick song now, and it's Oasis, Live Forever. Yeah.

0: taking place in September and October. And the five schools so far that are joined are Pegasus Academy, Link Academy, our champions from 2024, Crestwood Secondary School, and then you've got Kingswinford Academy and our first ever champions, Summerhill. And so there'll be four categories, £100 for winner for each winner of those categories. And then they'll go into another mini final, those four winners. And then the ultimate winner will get their school, respective school, will win £500. Absolutely exciting. So just to give you a bit of a community update, what's happening around our Kingswinford and Wallheath. On the 7th of June, we have the Kingswinford and Wallheath Litter Pick Club meeting 12 o'clock at Stallings Lane by the KFC. 12th of June and the 26th of June is the Wallheath Copper Club taking place at Wallheath Tavern from 9:15. So this is basically a club to get people out of isolation and bring them together. Now, Cassie, I need to ask you your view on this before I come on to my next bit. So on the 21st of August, I will be taking part in a charity boxing match against the leader of the council, Councillor Patrick Hawley. Patrick, if you're listening to this, I'm training. So tickets are available from Borough Halls, and the link will be available on my Facebook page and Dudley Council's page. Cassie, what is your prediction? Be nice.
1: Oh, my prediction is Shaz is taking the gold home all day long.
0: Patrick, you heard this first right here. Cassie has said, walk to Shaz. Shaz is going to win. So there's going to be six rounds. What round do you think I'll win?
1: Oh, the six.
0: Six.
1: I'm not that confident that you're going to take it out too early. No, do you know something, Chaz? I think you're just going to have, like you do with everything, I think you're just going to have the best time. I think you're doing it for, you know, you're both doing it for absolutely all the right reasons. I think you're going to put on an absolutely fantastic show, and I can't wait to be up there watching it.
0: I mean, I remember when I met with Patrick back in February and he said, look, I need to talk to you about something. And I'm thinking, oh, gosh, what was he going to ask me? How do you feel about a boxing match? Like, you what? Are you serious? Like, you know what I mean? I thought, what's he on about? And at first I started laughing. And they said, no, it's for charity. And, you know, I mean, there's incredible charities involved. So we've got Birmingham Children's Hospital, you've got Alzheimer's, you've got the Guide Dogs. There's in total of eight charities. Yeah. So it's between two mayors, outgoing mayor and the new mayor that'll be coming in soon. So it could be up to 12 charities, mm-hmm. different charities. We're aiming to raise anything between £30,000 to £40,000, which is absolutely extraordinary. I think it'd definitely be worth a punch or two. But at the same time, me and Pat have both said that we want to give respect to the sport,
1: yeah.
0: right? So we don't want to go there and just, you know, throw our handbags and stuff. Yeah. We're going to be throwing bombs. I'm against head guard, you know, Cassie, me and my hair. It's just not going to happen. I mean, I was hesitant wearing these headphones right now, but there we are. But no, so 21st of August, tickets are on sale. At the moment, we do have an early bird offer where if you buy your tickets for balcony seats, they're £25. But remember, every single penny that we raise now, every penny that we raise by selling the tickets will be going towards the respective charities. But so, have you ever considered taking part in a boxing match, Cassie?
1: No. Quick answer, no. No, to be honest, it's never taken my fancy. I do enjoy sitting back. I think I saw sort of the first boxing match that you did. And I was a little bit like, oh, I don't know if this is going to be for me, to be honest with you. But actually seeing there you up in the ring, I was the one that you could probably hear on all the recordings screaming my head off. And like you said, because it's all for the right reason, it's just such a fantastic thing that you're both doing. And I think people should definitely get out there and get the tickets brought and just be part of it.
0: I mean, you have to admire Patrick, 60 years old, he's lost five, and well, we both have lost a total 11 stones between us.
1: Amazing.
0: Which is incredible to try and get into that ring shape. Mm-hmm. I had to lose my weight to take part in a skydive and a ring walk I had to do. I need to bulk up now for the boxing match. Like, Pat, you're not helping me out here. But no, it's going to be amazing. We're looking forward to 21st of August. Tickets are on sale. You can get them from Borough Halls. The link is available on my Facebook page and also at the Dudley Council's social medias and so on. We're going to play another song now. And it's 7 Years by Lucas Graham.

0: Jazzy, you have a very amazing selection of songs. Have you ever considered singing yourself?
1: I have done, but I've been told not to. So.
0: Oh, really? Why was that?
1: I don't know. But my mum tells me to be quiet quite often. So.
0: Wow. So you've not ever considered taking part in our Youth Got Talent? Could be a celebrity singer one day.
1: Oh, up against what the kids that we have. Absolutely not.
0: No. So tell us some of the reasons why you chose some of these songs. Why are they your favourites?
1: To be honest with you, I sort of wanted to make sure that there was one for each of my children. Oh, and obviously my husband needed to have his pick. So Golden is my daughter's. It's Brooke's favourite song. She absolutely dances away to it. Brody picked one, Bella picked one, and Nick picked one. And the Pink was for me and my mum, because we are just like massive fans of Pink. So that had to go in there.
0: Well, we've got to say, I've got to give a shout out to Nick, who has been our Santa in the last couple of years, and our Santa Trail, Grey's Building, absolutely amazing the work that they do anyway. Yeah. And his support for our causes and our community projects have been legendary. So please do give him a shout out and say thank you to him as well. So just touch your base. This is a One Community show. Absolutely amazing show. So what we've had today, this show is supported by Village Voice, which is a brilliant community magazine. This show is about the community, and we aim to highlight community champions and groups who do amazing jobs in our borough. And Cassie, you've been absolutely amazing. You've already told us about the Santa Trail, which is taking place on the 12th of December. And You've Got Talent 2026. I'm really excited about that. Yeah. We've already had Maya, who will be joining us as one of the judges. Maya Garber, absolutely amazing. Kings River Food Bank, the amount of work that she does is absolutely amazing.
1: Yeah, absolutely. I'm really excited for that, Shaz. And there's just one thing that I'd really like to say, and that's just a big thank you to you, Shaz, for bringing me along on this really crazy journey that started out as, like you said, just something to do, and has really taken me on such an amazing roller coaster. And just kind of a shout out to everybody out there that let's all get in the community, let's get back into that community feel, and let's all make ourselves sort of part of the solution rather than, you know, moaning about the issues. And I think together we can do it all.
0: No, thank you so much for that. And that brings us towards the end of our show. So Cassie, first off, thank you so much for joining us. It's been an absolute pleasure. We always love talking to you. I remember from our first conversation in the cafe, now to a radio show, next TV, what are you saying?
1: No, I've got a face for radio, so that's where it stays.
0: No, thank you so much. That is all the time that we have for today. So please do join us Saturday, 7 p.m. on Black Country Extra. I'd like to wish everyone a great evening and a brilliant week. And until next time, stay safe. Keep smiling. And now we're going to play a little song, which is my inspiration as I prepare for my big boxing match against Patrick Harley on the 21st of August. Until then, everyone, see you soon.

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1: From the Sky News Centre at 8, Hull have won promotion to the Premier League with a dramatic 1-0 win against Middlesbrough in the Championship playoff final.
2: Louis Coyle, the Hull City skipper, lifts the trophy high above his head. They have beaten Middlesbrough 1-0 in the playoff final, and they are back in the Premier League for the first time in 9 years.
1: Well, Ollie McBurney scored the decisive goal in the 95th minute at Wembley. Hull's owner had threatened to take legal action if they didn't win after Borough were reinstated when Southampton got kicked out for spying. Meanwhile, Celtic claimed a 3-1 victory over Dunfermline in the Scottish Cup final at Hampden Park to secure the double. Martin O'Neill's side won the Premiership title last weekend. Donald Trump says peace negotiations with Iran are getting a lot closer to a deal, but in an interview with American media, the president also threatened to blow Tehran to 1,000 hells if it doesn't agree to end the war. Pakistani mediators say discussions on a longer ceasefire are in their final phase. Ejmal Bagai is given this update on behalf of Iran's foreign ministry.
3: I can tell you, over the past week, the trend has been toward narrowing differences, but there are still issues that need to be discussed throughout the mediators.
1: Temperatures have gone above 30 degrees Celsius in Britain for the first time this year. The Met Office recorded the high in Frittenden in Kent, with even warmer weather forecast during the bank holiday. Enhanced EU border checks have been paused at the port of Dover after huge queues earlier. Some passengers waited for almost 5 hours to get through. And the Prime Minister's written to TNT Sports, urging them to make next Saturday's Champions League final between Arsenal and Paris Saint-Germain free to air. Sir Keir Starmer, who supports the Londoners, says he's a firm believer that fans shouldn't have to pay to watch it. That's the latest. I'm Cam Hall.

0: Hello, good evening, good day, whatever time of day you're listening to this. You're listening to Fox's Rants. I'm here this evening with David Fisher, who's a global trotting busker. David and I have had a chat a couple of times in the past, so he's got some really interesting stories to tell about his travels busking around the world. And I'm also joined in the studio by a new chap who's twiddling the buttons and things. I nearly said the word I shouldn't have said then. Ian, so hello, Ian. Nice to have you on board.
1: How you doing, guys? It's a pleasure.
0: Cool, because Billy's otherwise indisposed this evening. So a big welcome to you, David. Thanks for coming
2: on the
0: show.
2: Thank you very much. It's a pleasure.
0: Yeah, it's a pleasure to have you here. So you're an international globetrotting busker. So before we start talking about that, how did you get into music? What inspired you to kind of get into music and be a musician and ultimately travel as a busker?
2: I think a lot of it almost happened by accident, really. I've always been quite passionate about music, about folk music in particular. And it was I was about 18 when I got my first guitar and started to learn. And from then on, again, it was sort of one accident after another. I mean, I graduated at a time it was not a good time to graduate with an arts degree, 2011. So
0: okay, was that?
2: While I was looking for work, I sort of thought, well, I need to make money somehow. So I started busking, and then gradually realised that actually I was making enough money to live on and get by on, and then that was that, really. And then the travelling sort of came out of that, really. I did a month or so travelling around Europe, and again realised that actually I could pay for everything I needed to while travelling just from busking. And then that led to moving away from Birmingham for a few years and just playing all over Europe for all of that time.
0: Okay, so I'm going to ask you, when was your first busk? Can you remember where it was and what songs you played?
2: I can certainly remember where it was, and I can also certainly remember that it wasn't a success at all. I grew up in Milton Keynes, so I think I was back for the university holidays, and it was in Milton Keynes city centre. Which actually can be a really good place to busk, yeah. But I just picked a terrible spot because I didn't know what I was doing. It was a bad time of day, and it was raining. So overall, it wasn't a great introduction, and I managed to make less than my return bus fare into town.
0: Okay.
2: And I thought, well, I've given it a go once, and it was rubbish, and I'll probably never try it again. But at least I've tried it. But I'm glad I did decide to go for one more busk, and that one went pretty well. And then
0: was that also in Milton Keynes?
2: It was, or? Yes. Yeah. But that one went much better. So
0: what was your repertoire like back in those days?
2: Probably quite a lot of the stuff that I still play now. I think I was doing a fair bit of Bob Dylan, Simon and Garfunkel, Bruce Springsteen, and that's all stuff that I still play now. So it wasn't as wide as it is now, but similar sort of style.
0: Okay, so I think you said that you got your first guitar when you were 18?
2: Yeah, that's right, yeah.
0: Were you playing instruments before then, any other instruments, or was it just...
2: Not really, no. I played saxophone to grade 2 when I was about 10, but that was about it, really.
0: Bit of a difference.
2: Yeah, very different, yeah.
0: So 18's quite late, I guess, for most people to pick up an instrument if they're going to make a career of it. Did you find that you adapted to playing guitar pretty easily? Did you pick up the instrument and learn it pretty quickly? Or
2: I wouldn't say so. No, it took quite a long time, and I feel fairly sorry for my for my university hallmates who had to listen to me practicing in those early days. I still remember one of the first things that I really couldn't get my head around was how people get past the pain in your fingertips start learning.
0: Yeah.
2: And then of course you get the calluses, and now I have absolutely no feeling in my fingertips whatsoever. But I couldn't believe I just said to other guitarists, am I doing this wrong? Because this is really painful. And I said, no, it will be for
0: the first few months. There's all kind of tricks that circulate.
2: Yeah.
0: Put your fingers in hot sand. What?
2: Yeah.
0: I think it is just a case of playing and playing and playing.
2: Yeah, absolutely.
0: And playing, isn't it? And making them stronger. I mean,
2: yeah.
0: I don't know what the quality was like of your first guitar, but the quality of my first guitar wasn't very good at all.
2: Mm.
0: And I remember it, my auntie Shirley, hello Shirley, bought a guitar back from a very first Spanish package holiday in the 1970s. Nice. And it was just a dreadful instrument with action that was, I don't know, an inch high or something.
2: Yeah.
0: And I found it really, really difficult. But the positive about it was that you gain strength in your fingers pretty quickly. And like from a personal point of view, I played on pretty crap guitars then for quite a while before I could, you know, before I got a job and kind of was able to buy something decent. So in terms of decent guitars, what are you playing at the moment?
2: I'm playing a Tanglewood now. It's the second Tanglewood I've had, and I really, really like them.
0: Yeah.
2: I bought it from the music shop in Birmingham, Fair Deal Music, and in the wake of, I'm sure you've heard it, it's
0: PMT
2: closing down. I think, yeah, you know, we've got to do everything we can to promote the local guitar retailers in Birmingham, because I just popped into Hobgoblin as well to buy a guitar bag, and I think that all of them fantastic, you know, guitar as well. I mean, they do a great job, and it's very sad to hear about PMT.
0: Yeah.
2: But I've had this one a good few years now, and I really love the Tanglewood ones. They just have a really nice, rich sound, I'm getting on very well with it.
0: I think it's time that you played us a song.
2: All right then.
0: Yeah. So what are you going to play for us?
2: I'm going to play a song called Beeswing, which is definitely up there as one of my favourite folk songs. It's a song about a little bit about life on the road, a bit about sort of travelling, and sort of, and it doesn't sugarcoat it. It's okay.
0: As it is.
2: Yes, absolutely. Yeah.
0: Okay, go for it.
2: Here we go.

0: This is Black Country Extra.
1: And we're back with David Fisher in the radio studio. That was great. Thanks, David. Dulcet tones now because I'm told that maybe some of us have been too loud and shouting in the mics in the past. Not me. Wasn't me. Not guilty. I've got a feeling that you're recently back from your travels. Is that right?
2: That's right, yeah. I just got back a couple of days ago, actually. I was away for about 6 or 7 weeks, a bit of busking in Italy, France, and then Spain.
1: Okay, so does it pay for itself when you have your travels abroad?
2: It does, yeah, and a few of the places I was going back to this time around were places I'd been before, so I knew the busking was good, and that's one of the reasons why I keep going back there. And so, yeah, I always know that I'm within easy reach pretty much anywhere in Europe of somewhere I know is decent for me. So if I have a bit of a lean spell, I can always head there, make a bit of money, and then move on.
1: Okay, so is Europe your favourite destination for busking, or do you kind of go further afield?
2: I've done a little bit further afield. I did a few months around South America a couple of years back, and I loved that. I mean, for that, I need to save up a little bit of money because the flights and that didn't quite pay for itself. I still did okay there. I'd love to go back if I can save up a bit to return. I've tried North America as well, and that's generally not very good for me. I think just the layout of the cities, the lack of pedestrian centres and things like that, kind of works against me in the USA and Canada.
1: Country built around a car, is that what you're
2: exactly
1: saying?
2: Yeah. So that makes things pretty difficult. But yeah, I mean, it varies massively between countries in Europe. But I mean, Italy has always been very good for me.
1: Yeah. So favourite places in Italy to play?
2: I love some of the lakes up in the north, and I also make a fair few trips down to Sicily, particularly. I mean, that's mainly just because I don't like January in the UK, really. So I go anywhere.
1: Sicily's got the best wine in Italy, if you want my opinion.
2: Okay, yeah.
1: So if you go, I'm not going to argue with that. Bring a bottle back.
2: Yeah.
1: So I'm going to mention the dreaded B word because you said you travelled around Europe playing. B word being Brexit, that word we're not allowed to mention apparently unless you're a musician and you've got something to say about it, as plenty of us musicians have. Have you experienced any kind of difficulties crossing borders and stuff like that?
2: I haven't yet, but it means I need to plan a little bit more my trips, because if I'm doing a much longer trip, now we're limited to a certain amount of time in the Schengen zone, so that has on one or two occasions limited what I've wanted to do. There is also the fear of being stopped going across borders with a guitar, technically I probably shouldn't be admitting to this on radio, but we're not supposed to work in the EU anymore, and busking is work, and so I'm always a little bit nervous about getting questioned about that, and so it's a shame in that sense. I've not yet had any altercations with any border officials.
1: It's interesting because obviously reports and stuff like that I've had from other musicians in terms of crossing borders, it largely depends, and certainly did in the early days, maybe not so much now, on the attitude of the border staff and how clued up they were with the regulations. In terms of you working there, there aren't issues with you working there, as you say, as a musician. The issue is how many days you spend in a 180-day period, really. That's generally the issue. And, of course, with the advent of biometric passports and this new scheme that they're in, the ETIAS, I think it is, this European travel scheme, where we're all supposed to register at some point. It should have been 2 years ago.
2: Oh, yes.
1: It's probably not coming until next year now. They can actually log who's coming and going and how long you're staying and all the rest of it. So it will probably become much tighter then, I would imagine. I think we should do another song, don't you?
2: Yeah, absolutely.
1: What have you got for us now then, David?
2: I'm going to play one of my own songs next. This is a song about travelling and busking, so I thought that's an appropriate one to do for today. So
1: what's
2: here we
1: called?
2: Go. People Say.
1: People?
2: People Say.
1: People Say.

0: awesome, David. That sounded like a song to me that's about living life your own way, I would say.
1: Yeah, I would say so, yes.
0: Yeah. So, did your parents put any expectations on you when you were growing up about what kind of career that they expect you to follow?
1: No, they've always been very supportive. My dad, he was a science teacher. He's retired now, but always did a lot of Amdram and played in the staff band and things like that. So I think always sort of wanted to do a bit more of this this side of things. So he's really happy for it. My mum's she's a musician. They've always been very supportive.
0: Well, that's fabulous. I guess that's one of the advantages of coming from a creative family.
1: Yes,
0: where parents are supportive like that. Because I remember my dad wasn't very impressed at all when I wanted to play guitar. He was like, get yourself a proper job.
1: That's where some of the best songwriting comes from, isn't it?
0: Get yourself a pension. Oh, yeah. Where should I work then, Dad? British Leyland. Oh, yeah. Well, that worked out well, didn't it? That kind of thing. I want to talk a bit more about busking, if we can. So, we know that, there's a few towns and cities in this country at the moment that are quite friendly to buskers. Mm. And there are a few towns and cities that are quite hostile to buskers. And before we start talking about the situation in the UK, what's the situation like overseas in terms of are they welcoming to buskers? Are there better towns and cities in certain parts of Europe or wherever you've played that are better than others?
1: It varies massively, and I always sort of I never look into it too much before I go to a new town. A busker told me early on in my busking career that it's always better to ask for forgiveness than permission.
0: Oh, okay.
1: And I think that's that's one of the things that I tend to go by. Generally, I get a very good response. I'll have run-ins with the police in most places I go to. Most of the time, they're pretty friendly about it. And sometimes, if they tell me to leave, then I'll stop for 10 minutes and then move a few yards down the road, and then they'll see me again, and they'll get a little bit more annoyed. But so it varies massively. I mean, for example, in Germany, I mean, every town has outrageously strict rules about exactly when you can play and when play for half an hour here, then move at least 300 meters down the road, and then you wait for 45 minutes and then you can play another half an hour. It's frankly not worth trying to get your head around these regulations, and it's much better just to play and see what happens, really. I think
0: It's all about the capacity of the authorities to actually enforce the laws that
1: they have
0: in place, I
1: partly
0: guess.
1: And I'll very happily abide by good busking etiquette, and I'll very happily abide by any rules that make sense. I never like to obviously I'll never set up on too close to another busker, or right next to an open shop front or something like that. And if anyone comes up to me and asks me to modify my performance or move away a bit because I've been playing somewhere for too long, then that's something I'm very happy to negotiate with. It's when you get these laws that you just look at and you think, that doesn't make any sense. I have no idea why that law's come in. That's when it starts to grate a little bit.
0: In terms of busking etiquette, you've mentioned one or two things there about obviously not annoying shopkeepers, working with them, other buskers. How do you find your interaction with other buskers when you go to places that are popular?
1: Generally really positive. I think most buskers take the view that, we're all in the same boat. We've got to work together. And if we don't do that, then, things are going to get a lot worse for us in a number of ways. So, generally, if I've gone to a town to busk, and there's someone else in a spot that I quite like, or if there isn't room for me anywhere else in the town, I'll just have a chat with them and ask, when they plan on finishing. Other buskers do the same to me, and you just come to a nice agreement, really. And that tends to work. Most places I go to, both in Britain and the rest of Europe, buskers tend to. You get arguments every now and then, of course, but most of the time we get on pretty well with each other.
0: Keep Streets Live. Mm. Are you still involved with Keep Streets?
1: Yes,
0: Live?
1: I am. Yeah.
0: Do you want to explain a little bit about who they are and what they do?
1: Yeah, so we're an organisation that campaigns for buskers' rights. So we've over the years sort of negotiated with councils up and down the country, and we promote that sort of self-regulation aspect of busking. We're generally opposed to a lot of the new legislation that's come in recently, which has really cracked down on buskers' rights, and not just targeted buskers who are genuinely busking too loudly or causing a problem, but they're targeting all buskers, and that I think is completely wrong. And I think it's part of a wider trend to try and sanitise busking, to try and remove that sort of spontaneous element from it, to try and remove that sort of anarchic element of it, which I think is absolutely crucial to what busking is.
0: I know that Keep Streets Live have worked with the Musicians Union in a number of towns and cities across the country to introduce busking guidance, which is kind of along the lines that you've talked about, you know, kind of self-policing, cooperating with other buskers, cooperating with local shopkeepers. So ultimately, you don't have a negative impact on the local environment. But of course, what we're seeing increasingly, and you've alluded to this, is this kind of authoritarian creep that councils have in terms of trying to stop busking altogether. They know that there are, you know, the majority of buskers are good at what they do, you know, and they create this ambience in cities and town centres. But we have this thing in this country now called the Public Space Protection Order, which seems an oddly named thing, because all the councils seem to be doing is protecting themselves. So what's your experience of councils that have got these PSPOs, as we call them?
1: Yeah, well, the problem is, we were assured when that these PSPOs were brought in 2014 that they wouldn't be used against, that the specific wording was they wouldn't be used against buskers where they're not causing antisocial behaviour. And what we've seen is councils just completely ignoring this. But legally, they're allowed to. They're allowed to ignore it. And that's something that we're campaigning on at the moment with Keep Streets Live and the Manifesto Club as well, to try and get a change to the national law to mean that councils actually have to have, so there has to be some sort of accountability. But for example, in Birmingham at the moment, they're planning on banning all buskers across the entire city centre. And I mean, they'd be the first place in the UK to do that, certainly. I genuinely can't think of anywhere I've busked across Europe, any city, where they ban busking across the entire city centre, apart from Baku in Azerbaijan.
0: I think that was a great quote, actually. Just to let listeners know, David and I have had conversations about this in the past, and we've obviously challenged those councils in our local area here who are thinking of introducing PSPOs. Sometimes we manage to change their minds, sometimes we don't. Birmingham is one of those councils that it's actually like talking to a brick wall.
1: It's a nightmare.
0: The state of Birmingham City Council at the moment, it's in a state, not just for the financial reasons, but because they're just not a listening council. And one of the quotes that had me howling was when you said to me that you'd spoken to the council and said that the only other place you've ever bussed in the world which banned busking was in Azerbaijan. Yeah. So Birmingham twinned with Baku, I think in Azerbaijan. Just had me actually howling. But I think what is really frustrating for, you know, for buskers generally is the way that particularly Birmingham City Council, I think Nottingham in the Midlands is another council that's got a PSPO. And, you know, my view and your view is probably the same. These PSPOs do not work.
1: No.
0: You know, if you take Nottingham, for example, they've got these public space protection orders. You know, they don't want buskers in the city centre, but in a 12-month period, they'll issue hundreds and hundreds of these fines. Clearly, it's not working, and rather than work with the busking communities, they think that stopping it is the best thing to do. And I think they're kind of wrapping up other issues, I think, with busking. That's my view.
1: You know, absolutely, yeah.
0: You know, begging and street preaching and stuff like that, and it's just easier just to ban it outright, because I think the conversations with the City Council, for example, with Birmingham, they basically admitted they were decent buskers, you know, who they didn't have a problem with. But they're going to stop them playing anyway because of the one or two what they consider are bad eggs.
1: And they will, they have openly admitted that, in terms of the complaints that they've received, I mean, we did a Freedom of Information request a few years ago when they introduced a partial busking ban. And they said, well, in this area, we've had 80 complaints over the course of 1 year. And the Freedom of Information request revealed that 77 of those have come from one person.
0: Yeah.
1: And we know exactly who he is. He regularly goes down and verbally abuses and harasses female buskers on New Street. He's well known to the busking community as a nasty piece of work. And when we put this evidence to the council, they said, well, it doesn't matter if it's one person or 80 people. We've still got to act. And I thought, how can that be possible? That cannot be legally true.
0: Well, that's the whole contradiction in the Public Space Protection Order.
1: Yeah.
0: You know, you've got somebody who there is abusing people who are going about a reasonable activity, and they're not doing anything about that. You know, they're kind of victim blaming almost, aren't they?
1: Yeah, absolutely.
0: Yeah. Shall we have another song?
1: Yes.
0: You?
1: All right then.
0: What are you going to play for us this time?
1: This is a Bruce Springsteen song. I'm a huge fan of Bruce Springsteen, and I think probably in the next section I'll tell you a little bit about why this is an important song for me.
0: Yeah, go for it.

0: Welcome back. So, Bruce Springsteen then. You were going to tell us a bit about your love for Bruce Springsteen's
1: Absolutely,
0: music.
1: Absolutely, yeah. Yeah, I mean, I've been a Bruce Springsteen fan since, I guess I was about 14 or 15 when I first started listening to him on the recommendation from my best mate at school. He's my all-time favourite artist. And the last few years, whenever he's toured around Europe, I've sort of followed him around, really, and just busked in whichever cities he happened to be playing in. And just playing Bruce Springsteen songs all day to the tens of thousands of fans who are there. And then, yeah, about 2 or 3 hours before the gig, I'll go and get as close to the stadium as I can and busk outside the stadium. And initially, when I started doing this, I just thought, yeah, it's a good way of making a good bit of money. And it has been pretty good for that. But what I didn't expect was that quite often when I do that, a generous fan who had a friend who couldn't make it would put a ticket in my case.
0: Oh,
1: so
0: wow.
1: I think I've been to see him 17 times now.
0: just through that
1: way of busking. And it's one of my favourite, some of my favourite moments from travelling have been that, because it's just such a wonderful community of fans there. It's really, really enjoyable.
0: Cool. I remember the first Bruce Springsteen album that I bought was, I think I was about 14 as well, but a lot longer ago than you were 14. Born to Run.
1: Oh, yeah.
0: Yeah.
1: Fantastic.
0: So that's the album with the white cover, isn't it?
1: Yeah,
0: I'm
1: yeah.
0: talking vinyl here. That's, you know,
1: nice.
0: not CDs or downloads or anything like that. I'm talking good old-fashioned record product.
1: Yeah.
0: But I quite, I think Bruce Springsteen's politics is pretty cool as well.
1: Yes.
0: And of course, he's a motorcyclist like me, so that's, two ticks in the box. But I'm sure he can afford better motorbikes than I can. So, I want to talk a bit more about your busking travels and places that you've been to. You said at the start that you generally find that you're able to cover your costs for a lot of this. How long did it take you, you know, when you started busking to get to the point where you felt kind of competent and started, you know, to call yourself a professional busker, really, because that's what you are.
1: Yeah,
0: let's
1: be honest. It took, I would say probably it was maybe around about sort of 2 or 3 years into it that I started to think of it more myself, more as a professional, I suppose.
0: Yeah.
1: And that was the point where I was getting a lot more confident with the sort of, you know, things like picking the right spots and the right times of day and things like that, because that's just trial and error, and it's different for different buskers, but that will make a huge difference to your earnings. And you know, looking back on, you know, that first year or so of busking, I was making some very poor decisions in that area, but you only find that out by learning. So it's 2 or 3 years into pretty much full time busking where I started to think of myself as
0: a professional
1: in it. Yeah.
0: So when you say about making bad choices on locations, busking pitches, I think you guys call them. What do you look for in a busking pitch when you're looking to kind of play?
1: So I think the mistake that a lot of people make is they see a big wide open street and they think, oh, okay, perfect, it's got a lot of space. Whereas actually sometimes you want

0: you kind of want people to be funneled relatively close to where you're going, because otherwise people can quite easily enjoy your music from a distance and then not tip you anything.
1: Yeah.
0: So you need a good amount of people funneled quite close to where you're playing. The acoustics are hugely important. If you're just singing into the complete open, then that is not always the best thing. I love an archway. That's something to give the sound a bit of resonance. And I think you've got to suit the song choices to the location as well. I mean, some of my favourite busking spots in these sort of romantic Italian towns. If I'm doing an evening busk, I'll play a lot more slow ballads, romantic songs, because it's couples going into town for a dinner, and they don't want to be hearing punk rock or anything like that at that time. They
2: probably a bit too much for him.
0: Exactly,
2: in a romantic mode. Yeah. I think before we wrap up, you've got one more song for us. So what are you going to finish with, David?
0: I'm going to finish with a song called Cornwall My Home. And I'm not from Cornwall, but I do go down every year to play the Cornwall Folk Festival. And it's just the most wonderful festival, but run by some great people. I'll be going down there again this year with my duo King's Heathens. We've got an album coming out of Wind and Tide next month, I think. So this song is just a wonderful song written by a Cornishman called Harry Glasson. And I'll finish with that one.
2: So your own band, the King's Heathens, I think you said. Have you got a website or anything like that?
0: We got a Facebook page, King's Heathens Folk Band. We do have an album out already. That was released last year. We got our second one coming out in about a month's time.
2: Cool. Take it away.
0: Okay.

0: bravo. Thank you
1: very much,
0: David. So your band, apart from going down to play the Cornwall Folk Festival, do you make local appearances that people can come and see you?
1: Yes, we do. Yeah, so I just had a text from my bandmate today about the album launch, which will be some point at the start of August. I don't know the details. He's got a venue, apparently. I don't know. It's somewhere on York Road, but I'll find out more later on.
0: York Road, being where?
1: In King's Heath.
0: Okay.
1: And then we'll put it to our Facebook page and Instagram and all the rest of it.
0: Okay. So do you just want to give us the details of your Facebook page then?
1: Yeah, it's King's Heathens Folk Band. And our Instagram is King's Heathens Folk.
0: Thank you. Well, it's been a wonderful conversation. Thanks for coming into the studio.
1: Thank you.
0: It's been a pleasure. And thanks for telling us about your global busking, globe trotting, which has been fantastic. You've been listening to Fox's Rants. Have a good evening, day, whatever it is, time of day that you're listening to this podcast. See you again next time. I'm Foxy. Good night.

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1: The winning 1-0 against Middlesbrough in the Championship playoff final. Ollie McBurney sealed promotion with a late goal at Wembley. Captain Louis Coyles dedicated the victory to his dad Chris, who died suddenly in 2022.
2: I look up to the sky every game. I had a little look up there today. And yeah, he's with me. And I know he's with me for sure. The next best thing, I have the rest of my family. I have my beautiful partner, my little boy.
1: Celtic have won the double after beating Dunfermline 3-1 in the Scottish Cup final at Hampden Park. They followed up last weekend's dramatic victory over Hearts, which saw them pip their opponents to the Premiership title. Manager Martin O'Neill says coming back to deliver more success in his second spell in charge feels incredible.
3: I can't obviously remember properly my spell way back. You know, I can remember certain games, I can remember certain things. But here, because of the circumstances, this is particularly special.
1: It's a record-extending 43rd Scottish Cup triumph for Celtic. A 23-year-old British man's been killed while fighting for Ukraine. Etim Redfern died in the eastern Donetsk region 2 weeks ago. The Foreign Office, which has urged Britons not to take part in the war against Russia, says it's supporting the family. Donald Trump's indicated the US and Iran are getting a lot closer to finalising an agreement to end the war. The president made the comments to an American TV network as reports claim Tehran and mediator Pakistan suggest some headway's been made. The UK has sweltered through the start of what could be record-breaking heat this bank holiday weekend. Temperatures have already exceeded 30 degrees Celsius in southeast England. And Sir Jeremy Hanley, who chaired the Conservative Party while John Major was Prime Minister, has died at the age of 80. He died yesterday after a short illness. That's the latest. I'm Cam Hall.

0: recently used in an advert for a financial services company. That's Toots and the Maytals, and 5446 was my number. A song about someone's time behind bars. Not Mr. Toots, apparently.
1: There were Mrs.
0: Yeah. But hey, it's going to be one of the films that we'll be discussing later on in the show. So, yet again, it's another cinematic falling on a bank holiday.
1: Yay!
0: Yes. And the person most likely to shout, Mayday, Mayday, as we re-record another chunk of the show for the umpteenth time, it's super producer Linda.
1: Hello!
0: And suitably attired for some Morris dancing and a quick twirl around the maypole, it's Barry.
2: Oh, be joyful.
0: Hey, nonny, nonny. So, anyway, here is cinematic. We trawl through all things that are filmic, ranging from Barry.
2: The classic.
0: Linda.
1: The cult.
0: Barry.
2: The curious.
0: And the current delights of the world of cinema. So, Baz, Lind.
1: Yes.
0: Do you want to know what's coming up in the next 50 minutes?
1: Yes.
2: Oh, do.
0: Wow. Tell. This is going to be one of those shows.
1: Again.
0: Where we eschew.
1: Oh.
0: Eschew.
1: Are we eschewing?
0: We eschewing. We eschew any new films and just focus on one topic.
1: Ooh.
0: So if you're expecting a review of Hail Mary, Project Hail Mary, sorry, haven't seen it yet. If you're expecting a review of Rose of Nevada, don't worry, I only saw it this afternoon, so I've yet to fully process it. And if you're expecting a review of Michael, sorry, but hell hasn't frozen over yet.
1: Do you know, I was right.
0: We will be...
2: It's all right, listeners.
0: It's all right, listeners.
2: Linda is having one of her turns.
0: Right, so,
1: we knew this film, Michael, was right on the top of your list to watch.
0: Yes, of course. So, instead, we'll be continuing our look at British cinema and dealing with social class.
1: Oh, yes.
0: That thing that in this country we're all supposed to be obsessed by.
1: Yes.
0: More than any other nation.
1: Yes.
0: We will be taking a look at angry young men, social realism, gangs, outcasts. A Kestrel.
1: Oh.
0: Judy Christie.
1: Oh, yes.
0: Unemployment. Strikes. Some frightfully posh people. Judy Christie. And if we've got time, the worst film ever made in Britain.
1: Oh, this is going to be interesting.
0: Linda, cue the music.

0: Look Back in Anger from the 1979 album Lodger, a really underrated Bowie album. I think it's fantastic. Part of his Berlin trilogy, but it was actually recorded in Switzerland. So, Look Back in Anger, the title of a 1956 play by John Osborne and a 1959 film starring Richard Burton, Claire Bloom and Mary Ewer. Claustrophobic, anxious kitchen sink drama.
1: Yes.
0: I first read the play when I was a student back in the 1980s. It chimed with me, Linda. It chimed because I was like a working class kid at like a right posh college.
1: Working class kid at a posh college?
0: Yeah, working class kid at a posh college, yeah.
1: With an accent like that?
0: Look, I come from Chelmsley Wood, right? Okay. Diversion from the script, ladies and gentlemen. This is why we're going to be rushing through Sex Lives of the Potato Men at the very end of the show, all right? Right.
1: When you have spike like me, then you can go on about being...
0: I was from Chelmsley, and basically they dumped us at Solihull College of Technology. Oh, Solihull, yes. Oh, yes. No wonder I've got a chip shop on the side of my shoulders. Anyway, Burton is the brutish Jimmy Porter.
1: He is indeed.
0: Disaffected working class guy who's married to Alison, upper middle class, bit passive, played by Mary Ewer, and is friends with the rather snooty Helena, played by Claire Bloom.
1: Yes.
0: Yes. It was an example of kitchen sink realism. Tales of disillusionment with modern society. Bad housing. Grimy pubs. That sort of... Wasn't life after World War II supposed to be better than this?
1: Well, like I say, it was all black and white then.
0: Yeah.
1: Grimy.
0: But even when it got into colour, it still wasn't we're all going on a summer holiday, was it?
1: No, it's grim.
0: Right, it's grim up north.
1: Grim everywhere.
0: References to KLF records, by the way. Although there's very little space for Jimmy Porter, he, because he's broody and he's violent, he has got some fantastic lines in
1: yes,
0: that film.
1: Yes, he has.
0: Think of the injustice. It's almost perfect. The wrong people going hungry. The wrong people being loved. The wrong people dying.
1: Yes.
0: Ah. Oh. He's wonderfully quotable, yet so toxic. And it reminds me that later on we'll be talking about another very, very toxic and quotable character, David Thewlis as Johnny, in Naked.
1: Oh, no, yes. No, yes.
0: Right. So, Look Back in Anger. You're probably going to have to buy a copy of the DVD or the Blu-ray. I can't find out many streaming sites. Take a look at Internet Archive.
1: You can get it on YouTube.
0: Can you get it on YouTube?
1: You can get it on YouTube.
0: Right, okay. Right. But it sort of triggered a spate of those dirt under the fingernails,
1: yes,
0: films, I call them. Room at the Top with Larry Olivier.
1: Mm-hmm.
0: Kind of Loving. Saturday Night, Sunday Morning.
1: Yes.
0: Mostly written by men, mostly about complicated blokes.
1: Yeah. And they were always up to north.
0: But the one that knocked my socks off, A Taste of Honey from 1961.
1: No, I haven't seen that.
0: Have you not?
1: No.
0: Yet again, I read the play and then I saw the film. I read it as a youngster. I noted all of the lines that Morrissey then went on to nick and fed into a couple of Smith songs. It's delightfully realistic, pin sharp. Shot on location in bleak Salford. But it's written by Sheila Delaney. And it stars Rita Tushingham and Dora Bryan.
1: Oh.
0: Yes. So, for 1961, you've got teenage pregnancy, interracial relationships, prominent gay character. This is unheard of in something like, you know. Yeah, yeah, yeah, yeah. Rita Tushingham is Joe. Dora Bryan. It's her alcoholic mother, Helen.
1: Wow.
0: Murray Melvin, who I remember later seeing in The Devils. When we do British horror, we'll be talking about The Devils later on. He's Jeffrey, the gay friend who supports Jo when she becomes pregnant. The quotes from the film are phenomenal. My favourite being when, I don't know if I can actually say this word here, so I'm going to say the word prostitute instead. Helen going, you know what they're calling you around here? They're calling you a silly little prostitute. And Jo goes, well, they all know where I get it from, don't they? There's one scene where there's an argument which Jeffrey's trying to back up. There's Dora Bryan just goes back to him and goes, oh, shut up, we enjoy it. Which every time I see a family having an argument, I just want to go, oh, shut up, we enjoy it. Just as an example of how sexist society was back then, an ITN news reporter very snootily said to Sheila Delaney, how much help did you have in writing your play?
1: Oh, listener, if you could see my eyes.
0: Oh, we've moved on. Look, try and find it on the YouTube or on the Internet Archive, but look, but The Taste of Honey is such a magnificent film. Right, Linda, time for a jingle.
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4: Fasten your seatbelts. It's going to be a bumpy night.
0: Fasten your seatbelts. It's going to be a bumpy night. Right. Both Look Back in Anger and A Taste of Honey were directed by a chap called Tony Richardson.
1: Yes, they were.
0: Richardson went on to make The Loneliness of the Long Distance Runner.
1: Yes.
0: A fabulous debut for a working class lad called Tom Courtenay. He plays Colin, the Borstal lad, with a penchant for running, of course. There is a sense with this that whereas the previous films we've been looking at were just like bleak, working-class northern environments, this was getting a bit more sophisticated. It was like a British answer to French New Wave. It came out the same year as 400 Blows by Francois Truffaut. It's that feeling of the young tearaway, the inner monologues, the rebellion, the isolation. Yeah. Go on, tell me about Tom Courtenay. Go on.
1: I've got to think
0: I know
1: about,
0: you want to. You've got to think about Tom Courtenay.
1: I have got to think about Tom Courtenay. He only plays one role, and that's himself. He's always, he's like...
0: Even in Dr. Zhivago?
1: Yeah, actually.
0: Ooh.
1: He does.
0: Controversial listener. That's why we're here.
1: Yeah, I'd have to say...
0: Linda, what's the email address where people can... It's cinematicwithjlewis@gmail.com.
1: Exactly. So if you feel... The same way that I do about Tom Courtenay,
0: Or if you don't, yes.
1: It's Sir Tom Courtenay, but he only ever played one character, and that was himself.
0: Right. So, as with Sheila Delaney, Snooty Media went, why would you want to make films about such reprobates?
1: Because they're fun.
0: But I think Courtenay's finest hour comes in his next film, which is Billy Liar.
1: Yes, he does come across very well in Billy Liar.
0: He does. Mr. Shadrach. Just to watch that clip of Mr. Shadrach. It's brilliant. You can find it on the YouTube. We're moving away from the bleakness of those earlier films. And you've got Bursts of New Wave sort of film. You've got these flights of fantasy where, you know, he's like, you know, he imagines he's mowing down his entire family with a gun. He's not a working-class hero.
1: No.
0: He's a Walter Mitty-like character who wants to escape from his dreary life in his dead-end jobs.
1: Yeah, this film is Big Fish in the 60s.
0: Yes, yes, yes, yes. And he dreams of becoming a writer. He's habitually lying. He's engaged to two women in the film.
1: Yeah.
0: And that's before Julie Christie comes along.
1: Yeah.
0: He has these fantasies about about his imaginary land of ambrosia. And when he does, I mentioned this last month, when he does get that opportunity to escape, there's that heartbreaking scene where he could go to London with Liz, played by Julie Christie, but he deliberately self-sabotages. It breaks my heart, that bit.
1: Yeah.
0: It really does. Just quickly, leading on to the next record.
1: Yeah.
0: Loneliness of the Long Distance Runner.
1: Yes.
0: The young hoodlums nicking cars at the start of the film.
1: Yes.
0: Tom Courtenay.
1: Yes.
0: And James Bolam.
1: Oh, yeah. What an actor.
0: Yeah.
1: I like a bit of James Bolam.
0: Can I give you my favourite James Bolam story?
1: You can, as long as it involves, fishy on a dishy when the boat comes in.
0: Classic series. My mother loved that. For a brief time as a job, can I just say, I got this story from my mate Matt Eccles, fellow poet.
1: Hello, Matt.
0: For a brief time in the 60s, James Bolam, a young actor, was living in digs with an aspiring songwriter, musician, and sometimes model by the name of Mark Feld.
1: Oh,
0: Hang on, no. And Feld wanted to... Are you two steps ahead of me?
1: Yes.
0: Even looking at the script?
1: Yes, exactly.
0: And Mark
1: yes.
0: Feld wanted to change his stage name.
1: He did.
0: And he was inspired by James Bolam. And Feld decided to change his stage name. So, Linda, cue the music...

0: Yep, that's T-Rex featuring Mark Bolan, whose stage name was inspired by Mark Bolum. Apparently, James Bolan wasn't that impressed by it. Bit narked.
1: Well, to be fair, yeah. Well,
0: So far in our trawl through all things social, we've looked at films that have been about working class men, working class women.
1: Yes.
0: Life in a Northern Town, to quote the Dream Academy.
1: Yep.
0: But the best film of the era, in my opinion, The Servant. This is really, really dark. Written by Harold Pinter. Okay. Directed by a guy called Joseph Losey. And if anyone tells you that British cinema is visually not exciting, sit them down and get them to watch The Servant. It's brilliant. It's almost European in its inventiveness. James Fox is the posh master of a London townhouse.
1: Yes.
0: Privileged, moneyed, quite lazy. And he hires Barrett, a posh-sounding valet played by Dirk Bogarde.
1: Yes.
0: Now, there's also Wendy Craig as, I think it's Susan.
1: Very young Wendy
0: Very
1: Craig.
0: Young, very young. Fox's prim and quite annoying fiancée. And Sarah Miles as Barrett's quite disruptive sister.
1: Mm-hmm.
0: Oh, aye. So Bogarde arrives and he's just a completely compliant manservant. And then the mind games start. And Fox, being a little bit slipping into a boozy-fueled torpor, just completely succumbs.
1: Yeah.
0: And it's beautiful. And you don't know quite where, but it just gradually happens. You go, ooh, the tables are turning.
1: Tell you what, when I saw this film for the first time, I was used to Dirk Bogarde being in the Doctor in the House movies.
0: That's the thing.
1: So I thought, oh, this is going to be a comedy.
0: Yeah.
1: And then when you sit there and you watch it and you're like, oh my God, this is a different side.
0: I know. Because he'd still, I mean, when he was doing this, he was tied into the contract to do the fifth of the Doctor in the House films. So it was like a complete shock to a lot of people.
1: Yeah.
0: But yeah, it is so completely, I mean, I just love it. I think if Lazy Tony, James Fox's character, represents anything, it's that the old certainties of England, of like inherited poshness, of having money for no apparent reason. It's about the collapsing of empire, you know, the Beatles and the Stones and the ushering of the new sensibility. It's 1963, like that Philip Larkin poem about Annus Mirabilis. I always think about that great line in A Hard Day's Night, where like the Beatles are in that train compartment and the old guy goes, "We fought a war for you."
1: Mm.
0: And Lennon goes, "And I bet you're sorry that you won."
1: It's right there.
0: Yeah, indeed. Yes. So although Bogarde was gay and homosexuality was still illegal in Britain at the time, there are some very discreet gay themes running through that film. When the film was re-released a few years ago, Pete Bradshaw in The Guardian, I don't always agree with Pete Bradshaw, but he's very, very quotable. He called it a nightmarish version of Jeeves and Wooster.
1: Actually, that ain't far wrong, that act.
0: Indeed, yeah. The Servant, I mean, talking about one of the two or three best films of this millennium, The Servant was cited by the brilliant Bong Joon-ho as one of the five films that influenced Parasite.
1: Get out.
0: No, really. The Servant is considered to be way ahead of its time, its exploration of class, social politics, sexual politics. It is fabulous. I mean, when I read that quote about Bong Joon-ho and Parasite, it just went, oh, my life, yes, it is.
1: It fits.
0: So, Linda.
1: Yes.
0: I could only really find one record about masters and servants.
1: Oh,
0: Linda.
1: Yeah.
0: Cue the music. It's a lot.

0: Depeche Mode and Master and Servant. That's a bit saucy, that one.
1: Well, to be fair, I like a bit of Depeche Mode. And Can I just say,
0: my best friend, who's a doctor of sociology in Auckland, still calls them Depeche Mode.
1: They are Depeche Mode.
0: They are Depeche.
1: The proper name is Depeche Mode. That's what they actually am.
0: If you had a tribute band in Black Country, Depeche Mode.
1: Yes, and I do prefer Personal Jesus, but that one comes along.
0: Yes. Anyway, brilliantly saucy. Nice one, Martin Gore. Nice one. Right. You cannot leave that period of the late 60s behind without mentioning Ken Loach and Time Out's fourth favourite British film of all time. It's Kez.
1: Oh.
0: Time Out described it as devastating, the peak of British realism, and one of the most heartbreaking works in all of cinema. I just remember seeing Kez when I was about 6. It was on the telly really early. And that really tragic bit at the end.
1: When he lifts the lid up.
0: Indeed. Yeah. Trying not to do spoilers here. It just broke me.
1: Mm.
0: I mean, people have trauma from like seeing, except for you, Lind. Yeah. People have trauma from like seeing horror films.
1: Yeah.
0: And your dad going,
1: it ain't real.
0: This one felt real. This one felt real.
1: Oh,
0: you know,
1: dear. It,
0: that stuck with me more than any zombie apocalypse.
1: Oh, dear.
0: Yes.
1: Right.
0: I'm going to swiftly go through some of the 70s and 80s.
1: Okay.
0: Because the best satire, and this will get another impression by Linda, by the way. The best satire of society.
1: Hey, listener, I've just read what's coming up.
0: Of the new classes that are emerging in the 1970s. Pretend we're not doing it on the...
1: Go on. As you were.
0: The best satire of the sort of nouveau riche.
1: Yes.
0: Of the 1970s.
1: Yes.
0: Mike Leigh,
1: yes,
0: before he moved into films, was still doing plays in theatres and on telly.
1: He was.
0: And his most famous play for satirising the middle class of the 1970s was, of course, Abigail's Party.
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3: Do you like Demis Roussos?
0: A suburban situation.
3: I like Demis Roussos. Do you like Demis Roussos? We'll have some Demis Roussos.
0: It's like Alison Steadman's actually in the room.
1: It's about as good as it gets, I'm afraid.
4: Cracking programme.
0: It's fabulous.
4: I could watch it again and again.
0: Suburban situation comedy of manners, a satire of aspirations and tastes. And Alison Steadman's character is just marvellous.
1: It is.
0: Oh,
1: it
0: Linda, it's time for a jingle.
1: It is indeed.
5: It's cinematic.
6: It's cinematic.
7: It's cinematic.
6: Cinematic.
8: So they opened their big mouths and out came talk. Talk, talk.
0: Talk, talk. All we ever do is talk, talk. I want to take a huge leap forward.
1: Do you?
0: I do.
1: Oh.
0: Oh, yeah. Look,
1: leap away.
0: Look, I've got to get home and put the bins out.
1: Oh, mate.
4: We do it on a Monday night.
0: Oh, do you?
1: Yeah, I'm getting your bins emptied now, aren't you, apparently?
0: I'm in Sandwell.
1: Oh, am you?
0: Yes.
1: Oh, right. Carry on.
0: Anyway, before we move into the 1990s,
1: yes,
0: I've got to apologise for being a bit sniffy last month, especially to my mate.
1: Were you sniffy last month?
0: Anybody'd think I've got a reputation.
1: Cue last month.
0: I want to say particular sorry to my mate Karen, who, because I was being a bit sniffy about Letter to Brezhnev and all of those four films of the 1980s.
1: That's because it's art house and you could see my face.
0: Oh, I could see your face. But you know, I mean, that's why we do this show, because we would do...
1: We gel.
0: We gel, but we come from different venues and the different bits of the diagram.
1: We agree to disagree.
0: Indeed. I did re-watch Letter to Brezhnev. It's on the BFI player, by the way. It's still a bit wobbly. But the script is amazing, and the fact that like you've got scenes where like the two lasses are like having conversation in the toilet cubicles, and it was a film about ordinary people, and I just thought, yes, actually, Karen, you were right. It is a great film.
1: But correspond that to The Spy Who Came In From the Cold.
0: Yes,
1: Legend of Brezhnev is very wobbly.
0: Okay. So the reason why I started off with this fascination with class,
1: yes,
0: other than that chip shop on my shoulder.
1: I ain't saying nothing.
0: Right. Hey. Should hear this one in the car back. Wow. You think I've got a chip?
1: Oh, it's Cavendish House rules, darling. Cavendish House rules.
0: So last month I became fascinated about how Brief Encounter.
1: Yeah.
0: Barry woke up there.
1: You did.
0: And Distant Voices, Still Lives. Although they were made decades apart, they both dealt with the same period of time.
1: They did.
0: But they both looked like they were about completely different planets, different societies.
1: Yep.
0: And I started to think about, well, were there a couple of films that were of the same period?
1: Oh, go on.
0: Go on.
1: I'm on the same wavelength.
0: Okay. So, 1993, in the blue corner, well, actually in the red corner, I don't know, in this one corner, David Thewlis in Naked.
1: Yes, I like a bit of David Thewlis.
0: Directed by Mike Lee.
1: Yes.
0: And in 1994, in the other corner.
1: Yes.
0: Four Weddings and a Funeral.
1: Okay. It was good at the time.
0: Oh, it wasn't. You probably laughed along with it, but...
1: Yeah, but I've only ever seen it once.
0: Oh, keep it like that. I rewatched it at Christmas. Quirky Toffs, Jokes About Private School, Antics. People who are so posh, so white, and the sheer welkness of Andy McDowell.
1: Oh, yeah.
0: Yes. Oh, my God.
1: She was very welk.
0: And to my horror, and anyone who lived through the year of 1994, wet, wet, wet.
1: Love is all around me.
0: Oh, gosh.
1: And so the feeling grows.
0: Yes. Which makes, because I was working at Butlins at the time, Saturday Night by Wigfield, the record that knocks it off its 16 years at number one slot. Oh, see H from Steps as a red coat dancing with the families on a Saturday night.
1: Oh, well, there you go. But you see, I'm a fan of wet. So, you know.
4: Were you a red coat?
0: I wasn't. I was red overalls. I worked on a boating lake.
1: Oh,
0: fame came to me later in life. But H was a red coat. Only John Hannah in that film reading Auden.
1: Yes.
0: Was the one beautiful thing about it.
1: Yeah.
0: Meanwhile, Naked. On the flip side,
1: yes.
0: Thewlis is Johnny.
1: He is.
0: By the way, this film's on BFI Player.
1: It is.
0: You've got to watch it. It's amazing. When you meet him for the first time in the first scene, there is no doubt that he's really a bad un.
1: Mm.
0: This film does not pull its punches. It's really, he's sexually violent. He's full of babbling, quasi-philosophical ramblings and theories. He intrudes into people's conversation. He drags people into his chaotic little whirlpool. He drives people insane, particularly the scene with Gina McKee in it.
1: Yeah.
0: I'll come on to Gina McKee in a bit. He's obviously as strange as a shampoo.
1: Yes, did you notice that?
0: Yes, soap and any shaving materials. You just feel kind of filthy watching him.
1: Yeah, you do get the ick.
0: He got so much into the character, Thewlis, that there's a famous story that there's a scene where he's with Ewan Bremner, who would go on to be Spud in Trainspotting.
1: Yes.
0: He got so into the character that he actually felt that he was going to physically attack Bremner because he got so into the Johnny-ness of it.
1: I can believe that.
0: Thewlis later claimed that he can shake off many of the characters that he plays, but he's still haunted by Johnny.
1: Wow.
0: Time Out observed that Thewlis's Johnny was a derisive observer of everyone else's faults, but just can't bear to deal with his own. A mustachioed Mancunian angel of death with a mouth like a Salford sewer and a mind teeming full of useless information. Look, if you've not seen Naked, go on to... I mean, I know you're going to have trouble, you know, Googling the word Naked. Go on to the YouTube and Naked and Bored. There's a scene between him and Leslie Sharp. Were you bored in London? And it is one of the best two-handers I've ever seen.
1: Mm.
0: And he is staggering. And the dry humour that comes out from Sharp towards the end of it, it is brilliant. Also, yes, an intriguing little role by Toby Jones. You don't hear him. He's got a non-speaking role. You see him for about half, you blink and you miss him.
1: Wow.
0: Yes. And of course, Gina McKee being in it means that that thing that I do every month, I bring it back to our friends in the north.
1: Yeah, yes.
0: Yes.
1: Yes.
0: Lind.
1: Yes.
0: Another jingle.
6: Cinematic.
5: It's cinematic.
6: It's cinematic.
5: It's cinematic.
6: Cinematic. Welcome to Cinematic with Jay Lewis.
7: Cinematic.
6: Cinematic. On Black Country Extra.
9: Culture. Sophistication. Genius.
0: It upsets me because I was going to say in recent years, Lind.
1: Yes.
0: And talk about the Full Monty.
1: Oh.
0: It's 30 years old.
1: I know, but it's a cracking film now.
0: Oh, it makes me feel so 30 years.
1: Yes.
0: And it's still that British looking at working class situations, looking at unemployment, insecurities, you know, and...
1: Tip it the other way.
0: Go on.
1: Tip it the other way.
0: Go on, give me the other hand.
1: It's about the great British underdog.
0: That's what I love.
1: That's why we do the show.
0: That's why we do the show. Yes.
1: And I've seen that movie on the stage at the Hippodrome.
0: Yes.
1: And I've seen more than I wanted to see. Because unfortunately, when I was sitting, the lighting was in such a way that when they did the last scene, oh boy.
0: Right, okay. I'm thinking of films like Strike and Billy Elliot. Films that take social political shifts, especially those in the 1980s, as their backdrop. I'm not that fond of Billy Elliot, to be true.
1: See, I like it.
0: All right, okay. Chris Eccleston, do you know he turned down the role of the lad's father?
1: Do you know what? I'm glad he did, because the chap who actually played Billy Elliot's dad, Mr. Elliot, was fabulous in it.
0: I'm not going to do that, he said. It's offensive. It's a middle-class view of a working-class experience made for an American market. Stuff that.
1: Well, what does he know about being working?
0: Apparently he was, and apparently his parents, you know, supported him. But apparently, you know, he thought that that Billy Elliot was full of, hey, you don't want to be doing that.
1: Oh, so
0: for far too long, yes.
1: He was a tool maker and all, was he?
0: Yes.
1: Clearly.
0: But the... Don't go there. Don't go there, Lind. Don't go there. Do not go there.
1: Oh, listen.
0: She nearly did.
1: I've roiled the jay.
0: Right, okay. Okay. The one film that does address political turmoil in the 1980s and where that wonderful Toots and the Maytel song that we started the show with.
1: Yes.
0: This is England.
1: Yes.
0: Released in 2006, set in 1983. That brilliant young lad, Sean, played by the wonderful Thomas Turgoose. His character gets bullied at school. Have you seen This Is England?
1: Yes.
0: Have you seen the subsequent TV series that followed
1: on from it? I haven't seen the subsequent TV series, but the film was enough.
0: The film is brilliant as a standalone. Yeah. He gets bullied at school. He's poor. His dad was a soldier killed in the Falklands War. He finds a kindly gang of friendly skinheads.
1: Yes.
0: Including a very young early role by Vicky McClure.
1: Yes.
0: Yes. The gang kit, Sean out with, all the right skinhead regalia. And all seems fine until Combo turns up, played by Stephen Graham.
1: Yeah.
0: Now, Graham had been in Snatch and Gangs of New York. Not major roles, but Combo was the breakthrough role for him, wasn't it? He's mesmerisingly terrible.

0: I just think it is such a terrifically made film. The director, Shane Meadows.
1: Yeah.
0: Room for Romeo Brass.
1: Yes.
0: Dead Men's Shoes.
1: Yes.
0: But the one film of his that I really, really love is a film of his called 24/7.
1: Yes.
0: Black and white film.
1: Yes.
0: Starring Mr. Bob Hoskins. Sometimes gets really brushed over. In order for him to stop being a juvenile delinquent as a kid, he got into boxing.
1: Yeah.
0: And yet again, he's here with a bunch of could-be juvenile delinquents on the periphery of society, and he sets up this boxing club. And he's absolutely fantastic. Unfortunately, one of the lads is James Corden.
1: Oh, dear.
0: Oh, dear. But otherwise,
1: you've got to start somewhere, haven't you?
0: You've got to start somewhere. But Bob Hoskins, who we spoke about in The Long Good Friday last week, mesmerising, so brilliant. Did he ever do a bad film?
1: No, I don't think he did.
0: No. What's the email address, Lind?
1: Well,
0: it's cinematicwithjlewis@gmail. Honestly, if I don't write it down, she doesn't know. Cinema, if you can find me a bad Bob Hoskins role, please, cinematicwithjlewis@gmail.com. Right. That film,
1: yes,
0: 24/7, has a soundtrack by a band called Sun House. They came together, they made one album, and I was about to see them at the Birmingham Songwriter Festival, and they'd split up literally before the gig. So they've got one album, it's called Crazy on the Weekend, and the song that you will have seen a video on, The Chart Show. Do you remember The Chart Show, Lind?
1: I remember The Chart Show.
0: Linda.
1: Yes.
0: Cue the music.

0: Okay. Monkey Dead from an album called Craze on the Weekend by Sunhouse. Hey, Lind.
1: Yes.
0: Guess what?
1: What?
0: You know how we've done all of these great films that have been like an actual sociology lesson?
1: Yes.
0: In great understanding of like the working class and the middle class machinations in
1: or
0: cinema.
1: Some people's views of what the working class is.
0: Yeah. And all classics. Mm-hmm. Shall we just end with what has been argued as being the worst film in the history of British cinema?
1: Go on, throw it at me.
0: Okay, set in Birmingham.
1: Yeah, well, it would be, wouldn't it?
0: Thank you. With a teeny bit filmed there, my hometown.
1: Yeah.
0: From 2004, drumroll, ladies and gentlemen. Sex Lives of the Potato Man. Sex Lives of the Potato Man. The more you say it, it doesn't change how it feels.
1: The
0: words don't feel different the more you say it.
1: And the chip is all ballast.
0: I don't know, mate. I don't know. Right. Directed and written by a chap called Andy Humphreys, the Potato Man of the title.
1: And did you want to admit that?
0: I don't know what he went on to. I don't know what he went on to direct afterwards. Possibly Traffic.
1: Oh dear lord.
0: The Potato Men of the title are played by none other than Johnny Vegas.
1: Oh, Monkey.
0: Monkey. And Mackenzie Crook.
1: Oh,
0: lovely,
1: yes.
0: Mackenzie Crook of the Detectorists.
1: And the Pirates of the Caribbean.
0: Right. This is a bit from... I'll try and be as objective as possible by doing this bit from Wikipedia. Dave, played by Vegas, is ejected from his home for his slobbish behaviour. So alongside Ferris, played by Mackenzie Crook, the pair drive around Birmingham attempting to find sexual partners. And to sell potatoes.
1: Well.
0: Yes.
1: Yeah, everyone's going to have a nobby.
2: Could you say hobby then?
0: Yes, she did. Yes. Move along swiftly, ladies and gentlemen. Crook's character is subjected to the demands of his parents' mum. The lovely Kate Robbins.
1: I see, she's a lovely actress.
0: He has to go through some fairly humiliating, and I'm going to do air quotes here, ordeals.
1: Oh dear, I hope she got well paid for it.
0: I do hope so. I hope he got well paid for the things he had to perform.
1: Oh dear.
0: We've got the brilliant Mark Gatiss from League of Gentlemen as their slimy boss.
1: Oh.
0: I don't want to go into what he does with the contents of his Or what Julie Davis does with the hand-picked and food-blended dog poo.
1: Oh no.
0: It's really puerile. It's so puerile. And as for Adrian Childs, opening the door to Vegas at, how should we say, wearing naught but a towel.
1: Ooh, everyone's got a hobby.
0: You should see what the hobbies these people have.
1: Yeah. I'm only a bit of Adrian in a towel.
0: Well, the people of this particular party are wearing towels and probably a little less.
1: Ladies, if you are listening to this, on the next show I will give you the time code.
0: Right, okay. Making their own entertainment. The Sunday Times led with, is this the worst British film ever made? And much of the media went on to agree with it. The director initially wanted to make something that mixed Dumb and Dumber with Confessions of a Window Cleaner.
1: Oh, dear. Oh,
0: yes.
1: God. That is bottom of the barrel stuff, that is.
0: And he intended it as an apolitical, not a space political, an apolitical take on the working class. So, you know, Mike Lee was never going to direct this.
1: No.
0: Or Ken Loach, you know. When the actors signed up for it and they got the finalised script, it was a bit more gross out than they'd initially thought.
1: Just think of the money.
0: Indeed. Well, that was the thing, because it cost £1 million worth of... Yes, mostly national lottery money.
1: Back in the
0: early 2000s, the government had set up I believe they were called Quangos.
1: They still are.
0: The UK Film Council.
1: Oh.
0: And the makers of Potato Men wanted to change British filmmaking.
1: Okay.
0: And not do worthy, pretentious things that I would see.
1: Right.
0: But to make a film that boozy lads could go and see on a Friday night out.
1: Okay.
0: Right. I don't know if there was any research done, you know. Men Behaving Badly was like, you know, slipping away and, you know, Loaded and Zoo, their readership figures were going down. So this kind of fact that, like, working class lads were going to watch this film.
1: Right.
0: It didn't happen.
1: Clearly not.
0: It clearly did not happen. You know, and, you know, credit us, with yeah, a bit more intelligence than, you know, just wanting to see jokes about body parts and functions.
1: Do we know how much it grossed?
0: Gross being the word.
1: Well, that's true.
0: I don't know.
1: Yeah. How much did it gross, people?
0: But, you know, it's got, I think on one of the, it might be Rotten Tomatoes, it's got a 0% rating.
1: God,
0: Stuart Lee, meanwhile, favourite comedian, tried to argue that if that film had been about a middle-class person, like, say, Fleabag, with Phoebe Waller-Dubrey. Because we live in such a class-based society, we'd have gone, oh, it's just the high spirits of, like, a crazy young middle-class person.
1: Yeah.
0: But these people that you'd rather pretend don't exist, like slubby people with not very good Brummy accents played by Johnny Vegas and delivering potatoes.
1: Yeah.
0: That's when people kind of got a little bit aerated. I sort of agree with him on that bit, but then he started to say that it was should have been watched within the similar pedigree to like 1970s ITV sitcoms.
1: Yeah.
0: Yes. Unvarnished views of working class life. Stuart, you went to Oxford. What do you know about unvarnished views of working class
1: life? Well, exactly. Yes.
0: The fact that it spent that so much money of national lottery money was spent on it. One opposition MP said, "You can make any old rubbish with your own money, but don't use public money to do this. People in the public do not want their money wasted."
1: Yeah.
0: So obviously, when the government changed in 2010, one of the first things to go was
1: the UK Film Council.
0: Basically, how one film, and read an article in The Guardian about how that film nearly destroyed the British film industry.
1: Well, it doesn't surprise me.
0: Indeed. Right. How long have we got until the end of the show, darling?
1: We've got 1 minute.
0: 1 minute. Right. Can we get Barry to do his Richard Burton?
2: To begin at the beginning, it is a starless night in the little town.
0: On Black Country Extra, you get two bits of Dylan Thomas done by Barry in a week.
1: Yeah.
0: Isn't that brilliant?
1: It is.
0: All I can offer up is, nobody would have believed that in the last years of the 19th century, minds immeasurably superior to ours. If I just said that Linda is quietly laughing, how many more seconds?
1: I'm not quietly laughing. It's just that it's 100 years since Richard Burton,
0: one of the greatest
1: of the 20th century.
0: Yeah. And all I can do is think about The Exorcist 2.
1: Yeah, but no.
0: And no one would have believed. If you haven't got the War of the Worlds original album, find it on the YouTube. How many seconds?
1: Five.
0: Folk horror next week, next month. Folk horror.

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1: From the Sky News Centre at 10, Hull are heading back to the Premier League for the first time since 2017 after edging past Middlesbrough 1-0 in the Championship playoff final. Ollie McBurnie struck deep into injury time at Wembley, and Croatian manager Sergej Jakirovic says promotion was special after just one season in England.
2: This is very, very demanding, very difficult league. I have been working in Turkey, in Croatia. Bosnia and Herzegovina is a little bit different, but this is intensity, loads of the games, this is unbelievable.
1: Middlesbrough had been reinstated after Southampton were kicked out of the competition for spying on them. Meanwhile, Dunfermline were unable to cause an upset in the Scottish Cup final as the Championship side suffered a 3-1 defeat to Premiership champion Celtic. The Glasgow side completed the double at Hampden Park. President Trump says peace negotiations with Iran are getting a lot closer to a deal. But in an interview with American media, the president also threatened to blow Tehran to a thousand hells if it doesn't agree to end the war. Pakistani mediators say discussions on a longer ceasefire are now in their final phase. Parts of Britain were hotter than Greece and the Seychelles today as crowds flocked to parks and beaches to enjoy the bank holiday heatwave. Multiple temperature records could be broken during unusually warm weather for May. French authorities have temporarily scrapped enhanced EU checks at the port of Dover to try and ease long queues. Some passengers had been waiting to pass through the port for almost 5 hours. Travel expert Simon Calder says equipment for the new biometric checks is in place, but there's one problem.
3: Those aren't working yet, so the police here, they've been trying to register everybody's passport details. And this being the busiest day, 8,000 cars going through, it was just proving hopeless.
1: And a 52-year-old van driver from Essex has been fined £146 for tooting his horn to catch a friend's attention. Jamie Spence was caught by an officer outside Braintree train station last December. That's the latest. I'm Stevie Shillinglaw.

Good evening and welcome to Progtastic here at Black Country Extra with me, Mark Busby Burrows. And you've just heard King Crimson and a piece of music entitled Elephant Talk, which you can find on their 1981 album entitled Discipline, which was the first album to be released heralding a brand new lineup, which was pretty much static all the way through the 80s and on into the 90s. Now, King Crimson have just announced they're going to be releasing a series of live albums that was recorded between 2014 and 2021. The first one coming out in July, and that's going to be called 2014 NYC. Now, another band who were featuring ex-members of King Crimson, or current members of King Crimson, whichever way you look at it, is Beat. And they are going to be playing pretty locally in a few weeks' time over at the Civic Hall in Wolverhampton, or whatever it's called these days. On the 7th of June, on a Sunday night, Beat, which features Adrian Belew on vocals and guitar, Tony Levin on Chapman stick, bass and whatever else he chooses to play, on guitar, the legendary Mr. Steve Vai, and on drums from the band Tool, Mr. Danny Carey. As I say, they're going to be playing live in Wolverhampton at the Civic Hall on the 7th of June. If you're going, I'll see you somewhere in the prog mosh pit. Now, a band who hail from Chile are called Isles. They've done quite a few albums over the years, but the last couple of years they've been, well, just releasing a series of singles. The new one's just come out. Have a listen to it. This is Isles and Lobsters and Ants.

hailing all the way from Santiago in Chile in South America. That was Oils and their brand new single entitled Lobsters and Ants, which, as I said, is the latest in a series of releases they've done as singles in the last couple of years, with their last full album coming out in 2023, entitled Beyond Drama. A mighty fine album that is too. Now, they've got no album on the horizon that I'm aware of, but if they do release something, you're more than likely to hear something on this show. Now, 50 years ago, this very year, way back in 1976, the debut album was released by a band who went by the name of Automatic Man. If you don't know of them, they were put together by a man who went by the name of Michael Shreve, who for many years was the drummer, percussionist with Santana, a band who you wouldn't necessarily associate with the prog scene. But once he left, he decided to put this band together, and they released two albums, the first of which came out in 1976. That, again, was called Automatic Man. I'm going to play you a piece of music from it. This is Atlantis Rising Fanfare and Coming Through.

That particular piece of music is entitled Praying for a Miracle and was by none other than Asia. Now, originally that came out in 1990 on an album they released called Then and Now, which was part compilation, part new tracks. But, as I'm sure you managed to pick up on, that was a live version, which again was recorded in 1990 up at the Central TV Studios up in Nottingham. And it was put out on one of those late-night concert shows that used to go out in the early hours of the morning on Central TV or whatever it was. And you either stopped up to watch it or you got up early. That was if you didn't have like a VHS player at the time, of which I didn't. But it also came out as a live album, which was called Live in Nottingham. And as I'm sure, again, you picked up on, that was not the most sonically pleasing version of the song you will ever hear. And that album could well do with a bit of a remix and a remaster. But the reason I'm playing it is because the guitarist on it was a man named Pat Thrall, who you may know from in the 80s doing some stuff with Glenn Hughes. And he was also, for a while, the guitarist with Meatloaf. Now, not only was he on that particular track and played with Asia for a few years, he was also the guitarist on the track that you heard before. The band was Automatic Man. The tracks you heard were Atlantis Rising Fanfare and Coming Through, which were released in 1976 on their debut album, again called Automatic Man. Now, they only did two albums. The second one came out a year later in 1977, and that was called Visitors. Both of them are great albums, pity they didn't do any more, really. But as I say, 50 years ago, this very year, the debut album by Automatic Man, rather brilliant they were too. Now, I'm going to play you a piece of music by a band who originally formed in, well, the late 70s. They did a few gigs, did some demos and recorded bits and pieces, but didn't really get anywhere, and they split up in 1981. Two of the members of the band, they went on to form IQ. That was Pete Nichols and Michael Holmes, the guitarist. Now, the band I refer to is called The Lens. Now, tail end of the 1990s and beginning of the 2000s, they re-recorded some bits and pieces and put them out as The Lens. One of those albums was called A Word in Your Eye, featuring on guitar Mr. Michael Holmes, on keyboards Martin Orford, and on drums Paul Cook, who you will know from being in IQ. But as I say, this is The Lens from A Word in Your Eye from 2001. This is Of Tide and Change.

from the album A Word in Your Eye from 2001. That was The Lens and Of Tide and Change. Does sound pretty much like IQ, really, doesn't it? But then again, it's not surprising considering the people who are playing on it. Now, a brand new album has just been released by the keyboard legend that is Mr. Clive Nolan, who you will know from being the keyboard player with Pendragon, Casino, various other bits and pieces over a long and illustrious career. Now, Mr. Clive Nolan, he likes to put out the odd little musicals kind of album, and he's just released a third one in his Alchemy series. This one is called The Mortal Light. I'm going to play her a piece of music from it, which features on vocals the wonderful Mr. Andy Sears, who you will know from Twelfth Night. This is Clive Nolan from the album The Mortal Light. This is Trust.

From the brand new album and the brand new musical by Mr. Clive Nolan entitled The Mortal Light, you've just heard Trust. Featuring on vocals, as I said, the ever incredible Mr. Andy Sears of 12th Night fame. And Andy, if you are listening to this, then please get that album you've been promising for the last 20 years or so out. The prog world is a much better place with you in it. Now, a band I haven't played for a while on this show is also Eden. And if you don't know them, they originally hailed at the beginning of the 2000s from kind of South Wales, South West type of area, and they've done about four or five albums to date, the first one coming out in 2006. Now, if you don't know them, the lead singer is a man by the name of Hugh Lloyd-Jones, a wonderful man who many of you will know as being part of the team that puts together the Winter's End, Summer's End festivals that take place every year down in Chepstow. Brilliant festivals. A wonderful man, a wonderful singer. I'm going to play you something by Also Eden from their debut album that came out in 2006. That was called About Time. This is the brilliant Skimming Stones.

from their debut album from 2006 entitled About Time. That was Also Eden and Skimming Stones. Now, the headliners of the Saturday night of next year's Fusion Festival, Steve Gould's wonderful prog festival that takes place every March down at Stourport on Severn, are none other than German proggers RPWL. A wonderful, wonderful band. I'm going to play a track from their 2023 album, which was called Crime Scene. This is the brilliant Red Rose.

From the album Crime Scene from 2023, that was RPWL and Red Rose. Now, I'm going to leave you tonight with a piece of music by a man who has just celebrated his 70th birthday, and it'd be rude not to mark it. That man is H, Mr. Steve Hogarth, who we know and love from Marillion. He's also announced he's going to be re-releasing his solo album from 1997 called Ice Cream Genius, and he's re-releasing it as a bit of a lavish box set. Look forward to that coming out. But from it, from 1997, this is H and Cage. Thanks for listening. Good night.

found a cage today that's fastened to my door. I put the cage upon the door in case you send your private thoughts to me. I know I have no right to be the one to whom you might. I know I have no right. The little black brushes keep out the cold and the inquiring eyes. Nothing slid its way between them. My fantasies are painful now, unnatural, or so I'm told.

yesterday, none of them was you. I was exhausted by the end of the day.

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1: From the Sky News Centre at 11, Donald Trump says a deal to end the war with Iran only needs to be finalised and the Strait of Hormuz will be opened. The US president's posted on social media saying he's held a number of very good calls with regional leaders, including Israel's Benjamin Netanyahu. Pakistani negotiators and Iranian officials have been working for days on securing a ceasefire. Our US correspondent James Matthews says pressure was mounting on the president to secure a deal.
2: The pressure of time has created a context in which Donald Trump has to make the break. The business of the Strait of Hormuz and the impact on the global economy. It's killing him in the polls. It's killing him on the economy.
1: French officials have temporarily relaxed enhanced border checks on drivers boarding ferries at the port of Dover. Some motorists were caught up in delays of up to 5 hours because of the new biometric and fingerprint system. The UK has battled through the start of what could be record-breaking heat this bank holiday weekend. Temperatures exceeded 30 degrees Celsius in southeast England earlier, with forecasters warning of similar conditions tomorrow. A 23-year-old British man has been killed while fighting for Ukraine. Anton Redfern died in the eastern Donetsk region 2 weeks ago. To sport, and Ollie McBurney's late winner at Wembley sealed a 1-0 win for Hull against Middlesbrough and sent them back to the Premier League. Both sides were hoping to return to the top flight for the first time since 2017 in the Championship playoff final. Middlesbrough were reinstated in the competition after Southampton were kicked out for spying on them. Manager Kim Hellberg admits the whole Spygate saga was difficult to deal with.
3: It's been tough. It's been draining emotionally, but there's no excuse. Hull scored a goal today, and again, you have to congratulate them.
1: Meanwhile, Premiership champion Celtic have claimed a 3-1 victory over Dunfermline in the Scottish Cup final at Hampden Park to secure the double. And Britain's George Russell has secured pole position for tomorrow's Canadian F1 Grand Prix. That's the latest. I'm Stevie Schillinglaw.

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1: From the Sky News Centre at midnight, Donald Trump says a deal to end the war with Iran only needs to be finalised and the Strait of Hormuz will be opened. The US president posted on social media last night, saying he held a number of very good calls with regional leaders over the course of the day. Pakistani negotiators and officials from Tehran have been working on securing a ceasefire. And speaking yesterday, Ismail Begay from Iran's foreign ministry said talks were heading in the right direction.
2: I can tell you over the past week the trend has been toward narrowing differences, but there are still issues that need to be discussed throughout the mediators.
1: Enhanced EU border checks have now been suspended at the port of Dover after five-hour queues yesterday. It's the first holiday season since the biometric and fingerprint scans were fully rolled out. The weather's forecast to get even hotter today after reaching a high in May, last seen in 2012. Temperatures got up to 30.5 Celsius yesterday in Frittenden and Kent. But amber heat health alerts remain in force across the Midlands, Eastern and Southeast England. A 60-year-old man's died more than a week after being attacked in northwest London. Michalis Kirakaka was discovered with serious injuries in Maida Vale early last Thursday morning. Now to sport, and Celtic have won the double after beating Dunfermline 3-1 in the Scottish Cup final at Hampden Park. They followed up last weekend's dramatic victory over Hearts, which saw them pip their opponents to the Premiership title. And manager Martin O'Neill says coming back to deliver more success in his second spell in charge feels incredible.
3: I can't obviously remember properly my spell way back. You know, I can remember certain games, I can remember certain things. But here, because of the circumstances, this is particularly special.
1: And Hull have secured promotion to the Premier League with a dramatic 1-0 win against Middlesbrough in the Championship playoff final. Ollie McBurnie struck in the 95th minute to claim victory and a place in the top flight for the first time since 2017. That's the latest. I'm Stevie Schillinglaw.

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1: From the Sky News Centre at 1. Donald Trump says a deal to end a war with Iran only needs to be finalised and the Strait of Hormuz will be opened. The US president posted on social media last night, saying he'd held a number of very good calls with regional leaders over the day. Pakistani negotiators and Iranian officials had been working for days on securing a ceasefire. Our US correspondent James Matthews says pressure was mounting on the president to secure a deal.
2: The pressure of time has created a context in which Donald Trump has to make the break. The business of the Strait of Hormuz and the impact on the global economy, it's killing him in the polls, it's killing him on the economy.
1: Meanwhile, two people have been shot close to the White House in Washington, D.C., according to American media. NBC are reporting that one person is in a grave condition. Enhanced EU border checks have been suspended at the port of Dover after queues of up to 5 hours yesterday morning. It's the first holiday season since the new biometric and fingerprint scans were fully rolled out. The UK has battled through the start of what could be record-breaking heat this bank holiday weekend. Temperatures exceeded 30 degrees Celsius in southeast England yesterday, with forecasters of warning of similar conditions today. In sport, and Hull will return to the Premier League for the first time in 9 years after winning 1-0 against Middlesbrough in the Championship playoff final. Ollie McBurney sealed promotion with a late goal at Wembley, and captain Louis Coyles dedicated the victory to his dad Chris, who died suddenly in 2022.
3: I look up to the sky every game. I had a little look up there today, and he's with me, and I know he's with me for sure. The next best thing, I have the rest of my family. I have my beautiful partner, my little boy.
1: Dunfermline, meanwhile, were unable to cause an upset in the Scottish Cup final as the Championship side suffered a 3-1 defeat to Celtic. Premiership champions Celtic have now completed the double, and Britain's George Russell has secured pole position for the Canadian F1 Grand Prix. That's the latest. I'm Stevie Schillinglaw.